0: has only recently begun reckoning with its legacy of abuse. This is SRN News. Former President Trump National Security Advisor KT McFarland tells the Salem Radio Network she understands the strategy the president is using when he used the phrase low-keying it when it comes to Iran.
1: Iran's done. You know, it's called an anaconda strategy, where you sort of the snake slowly twists around and then destroys the victim. The other way I like to think about it is you have two ways of killing a snake. One way, you can chop off his head, but that's risky. You know, the tail may hit you, you might miss, the snake might bite you, a snake might get away, or you put the snake in a cage and starve it to death. And that's really effective.
0: McFarland is out with a new book. It's entitled Revolution, Trump, Washington, and We, the People. The White House reports some countries are routing exports through third nations to avoid U.S. tariffs. More details at srnnews.com.
2: Hello, Bristol Bay. My name is Maggie Johnson. It's time to take a look at the weather forecast from the King Salmon, Dillingham, and Anchorage airports. From King Salmon, today, partly cloudy skies early, followed by increasing clouds with showers developing later in the day. The high will be 62, winds will be southeast at 10 to 15 miles an hour. The chance of rain is 70%. Tonight, there will be rain likely. The low will be 53, winds will be east at 10 to 20 miles an hour. The chance of rain is 100%. Rainfall will be around a quarter of an inch. From the Dillingham Airport, today, rain showers from the morning will become a steady light rain in the afternoon. The high will be around 60, winds will be east to southeast at 15 to 25 miles an hour. The chance of rain is 60%. Tonight, there will be rain. The low will be 52, winds will be east at 10 to 20 miles an hour. The chance of rain is 100%. Rainfall will be around half an inch. From the Ted Stevens International Airport in Anchorage, today, cloudy skies. There will be a slight chance of a rain shower. The high will be 67, winds will be west at 5 to 10 miles an hour. Tonight, there will be a considerable cloudiness. There will be occasional rain showers later at night. The low will be 58. Winds will be west at 5 to 10 miles an hour. The chance of rain is 40%. 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I'm Maggie Johnson, and that's your weather report from the KACAN radio studios in Naknek. Now streaming at KACAN.org. Hi there. I'm Maggie Johnson. Thanks for listening to today's Wisdom Moment. When I was growing up, one of my favorite things was family devotions. Every day we would read a proverb and hear what God had to say to us. If you're like me, you've maybe struggled in knowing what to read for your personal devotional time. I've found that the book of Proverbs is a good choice. It's split up into 31 chapters, perfect for each day of the month. Now my prayer is that as we read a proverb together each day, that your heart and your mind will be open to hear what God wants to tell you today. Let's get started. Proverbs chapter 15. A gentle answer turns away wrath, but a harsh word stirs up anger. The tongue of the wise makes knowledge pleasant, but the mouth of fools spouts foolishness. The eyes of the Lord are in every place, watching the evil and the good. A soothing tongue is a tree of life, but perversion in it crushes the spirit. A fool rejects his father's discipline, but he who complies with rebuke is sensible. Great wealth is in the house of the righteous, but trouble is in the income of the wicked. The lips of the wise spread knowledge, but the hearts of fools are not so. The sacrifice of the wicked is an abomination to the Lord, but the prayer of the upright is his delight. The way of the wicked is an abomination to the Lord, but he loves one who pursues righteousness. There is severe punishment for one who abandons the way. One who hates rebuke will die. Sheol and Abaddon lie open before the Lord. How much more the hearts of mankind? A scoffer does not love one who rebukes him. He will not go to the wise. A joyful heart makes a cheerful face, but when the heart is sad, the spirit is broken. The mind of the intelligent seeks knowledge, but the mouths of fools feed on foolishness. All the days of the needy are bad, but a cheerful heart has a continual feast. Better is a little with the fear of the Lord than great treasure and turmoil with the treasure. Better is a portion of vegetables where there is love than a fattened ox served with hatred. A hot-tempered person stirs up strife, but the slow to anger calms a dispute. The way of the lazy one is like a hedge of thorns, but the path of the upright is a highway. A wise son makes a father glad, but a foolish man despises his mother. Foolishness is joy to one who lacks sense, but a person of understanding walks straight. Without consultation, plans are frustrated, but with many counselors they succeed. A person has joy in an apt answer, and how delightful is a timely word. The path of the life leads upward for the wise, so that he may keep away from Sheol below. The Lord will tear down the house of the proud, but he will set the boundary of the widow. Evil plans are an abomination to the Lord, but pleasant words are pure. He who profits illicitly troubles his own house, but he who hates bribes will live. The heart of the righteous ponders how to answer, but the mouth of the wicked pours out evil things. The Lord is far from the wicked, but he hears the prayer of the righteous. Bright eyes gladden the heart. Good news refreshes the bones. One whose ear listens to a life-giving rebuke will stay among the wise. One who neglects discipline rejects himself. But one who listens to a rebuke acquires understanding. The fear of the Lord is the instruction for wisdom, and before honor comes humility. Proverbs chapter 15. Thanks for joining me for today's Wisdom Moment. In 2 Timothy 3, we are reminded that all scripture is God-breathed and useful for teaching, correcting, and training us in righteousness. My prayer is that these daily moments in God's Word will equip you for every good work He has planned for you. Join us tomorrow as we continue our journey through Proverbs.

In Matthew 11, Jesus says, "Come to me, all who are weary and heavy laden, and I will give you rest. Take my yoke upon you and learn from me, for I am gentle and humble in heart, and you will find rest for your souls. For my yoke is easy and my burden is light." There are many times where we feel weary, where we feel tired. Many times we find ourselves carrying heavy burdens. Jesus invites us to come to him. He invites us to learn from him. Our situations may not get easier, but Jesus promises that we will find rest for our souls. When we start coming to Jesus and learning from him, we will find that his yoke is easy and his burden is light. As we learn about who Jesus is and spend time with him and in his word, we'll begin to find strength from him to continue to persevere through hard times. It's not easy. Jesus promises to be with us. No matter what you're walking through right now, God is with you, ready to strengthen and encourage you. Let's hold on to that thought as we head into this next song.

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Romans 15:13 says, "May the God of hope fill you with joy and peace." Let's head into the next song.

Worship reminds us that it's not about us. It's about lifting our hearts to God and praising Him for all that He's done. Let's continue that here on KCAN.

You're listening to KCAN Radio. Before the next song, here's what God wants to tell you from Psalm 46, verse 10. Be still and know that I am God. Let's carry that promise into this next song.

Thanks for being with us today on KCAN. Proverbs chapter 3 verse 5 reminds us to trust in the Lord with all your heart. Here's a song to help us do just that.

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1: With SRN News, I'm Mary Rose. Luigi Mangione pleads guilty to federal charges.
2: Luigi Mangione has pleaded guilty to federal stalking charges in the killing of UnitedHealthcare CEO Brian Thompson. In the courtroom behind me, Mangione spoke about how he came to New York City, targeted Thompson, and then ultimately shot and killed him outside a Midtown Manhattan hotel. Mangione said that after years of back pain and navigating the complicated healthcare system in the United States, he decided to take action.
1: Michael Sisek reporting. What many see as an unfavorable business climate is driving many large corporations out of Delaware. DoorDash is the latest to make its exit. Ken Moorman reports.
3: The delivery giant cited growing legal uncertainty and costly shareholder lawsuits. More than 60 public companies worth over $3 trillion have reportedly exited Delaware in the past 2 years, with firms like Tesla, Coinbase, and several major energy companies heading to Texas and Nevada. Critics say Delaware's courts have become less predictable, while business-friendly states are offering greater certainty and stronger protections for companies and shareholders. Ken Lorman reporting.
1: There appears to be a bipartisan support on Capitol Hill to get rid of daylight saving time. Correspondent Laura Winters reports.
4: President Trump supports keeping the time across the country the same all year long. On his Truth Social page, the president writes, "People are sick and tired of having to change their clocks twice a year. It is foolish, inconvenient, and in some cases, very costly."
1: New York City Mayor Zohran Mamdani is backing a delivery law critics say could raise Amazon costs and consumer prices. This is SRN News. Top tennis stars talk about transgenderism.
5: The Women's Tennis Association recently banned men, and Aryna Sabalenka thinks that's a good idea. The number one ranked female player in the world, along with number three ranked Jessica Pegula, are cheering the WTA for taking action. Sabalenka says, quote, "It's obvious that biologically the men are way stronger than women, so I feel like it would not really be fair for the women to compete against biological men." Michael Harrington reporting.
1: Australians will now be asked to reveal their so-called sexual orientation and whether they identify as a different gender in the latest census that occurs every 5 years. The 66-question census is the first under a center-left Labor Party government since 2011. The current government decided to allow the LGBT questions after having dropped them temporarily 2 years ago as divisive. This is SRN News. Ukraine has carried a wide-scale attack on Russia's Samara region.
6: The head of the targeted Samara region said that Russian air defense forces repelled a massive missile attack that caused localized damage to industrial sites. Medical assistance was provided to those injured. Ukraine's President Volodymyr Zelensky said Kyiv's forces targeted Samara's Progress Center using domestically produced Flamingo missiles. Russia's Ministry of Defense reported shooting down 598 Ukrainian drones over 19 regions. Separately, a Russian strike on southeastern Ukraine killed a three-month-old baby and wounded 11 people. I'm Karen Shamas.
1: People are evacuating parts of Indianapolis because of extreme flooding. A historic amount of rain is causing streams and rivers to flood their banks across Indiana Friday. More details at srnnews.com.
0: Hello, Bristol Bay. My name is Maggie Johnson. It's time to take a look at the weather forecast from the King Salmon in Dillingham and Anchorage airports. From King Salmon, tonight there will be rain likely. The low will be 53. Winds will be east at 10 to 20 miles an hour. The chance of rain is 100%. Rainfall will be around a quarter of an inch. From the Dillingham airport, tonight there will be rain. The low will be 52. Winds will be east at 10 to 20 miles an hour. The chance of rain is 100%. Rainfall will be around half an inch. From the Ted Stevens International Airport in Anchorage, tonight there will be considerable cloudiness. There will be occasional rain showers later at night. The low will be 58. Winds will be west at 5 to 10 miles an hour. The chance of rain is 40%. 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I'm Maggie Johnson, and that's your weather report from the KKN radio studios in Naknek, Now streaming at KKN.org.
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12: 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Well, hey there, I hope you're having a great weekend. I'm William Ryan III, and I'm really glad that you've joined me for this mid-August edition of 20 The Countdown Magazine. This week, the chart is moving. 14 songs made their way up, including two brand new debuts. Three of them slid down, and three decided they were perfectly happy right where they were last week. So there is plenty to watch for as we count down the 20 biggest songs in Christian music. So wherever you're listening from this weekend, thanks for being here. Let's spend these next couple of hours together with some great music and some great stories.
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12: Speaking of great stories, we are kicking off this weekend's countdown with a story behind a new song debuting this week, and it is from the band Stars Go Dim. It's called Holy. Now, Stars Go Dim actually started back in 2007 as a mainstream pop band, but after a decade of leading worship at his church in Tulsa, Oklahoma, Chris Cleveland formally switched over to Christian music. Now, their music's been heard by millions around the world, and even in some TV shows and on commercials. Here they are to tell us about this new song.
13: Hey, this is Chris with Stars Go Dim. And I don't know if you've ever been in a point in your life when you can look back and just say, oh my gosh, without God, I don't know where I would be. Like you were in the middle of something crazy, like one foot in the grave, and he stepped in and pulled you out. And the only thing that you can do is look back and praise God for it. That's what my new song, Holy, is all about. It's about just looking at God and understanding how much he's done for you and knowing that the only way, the only thing that you can do is give him the highest praise, which is holy, holy, holy. The thing we're all going to be singing at some point, just giving our worship to him. And that's how I feel when I hear this song. That's how I felt when I wrote this song. And I pray that that's how you feel when you hear it as well. This is my new song, Holy.
8: 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Number two.

0: is new this weekend on 20 The Countdown magazine, debuting at number 20. That is Stars Go Dim with their song Holy. Now it's Cochran and Company with a song that just hit the chart last weekend. Here is What Grace Can Do.
1: Number 19.

0: is at number 19 this weekend here on 20 The Countdown Magazine. That is Cochran & Company with What Grace Can Do. Now it's time for another new song debuting on this weekend's chart, and this time it is from Jeremy Camp. And if you have the YouVersion Bible app, you might have even seen him recently have the Verse of the Day video. It was pretty cool. Well, here he is to tell us about this new song hitting our chart.
1: Hey, what's up? This is Jeremy Camp. I'm going to share a little bit about my new song, Revival. I was actually scrolling through Instagram, and I saw all these people saying, Revival is happening now. There's sold-out stadiums everywhere. And although I know that Revival happens, crowds could happen from that, but really Revival is, it starts with us, it starts with our heart, saying, God, I want to walk in purity. I want to walk in holiness and truly stepping out in that. So my encouragement, not that you can't have big crowds, big crowds don't actually always equal revival. It begins with our heart. So check your heart and say, God, what do you want to do with me so I can walk in the fullness of who you are?
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0: That is the latest from Jeremy Camp. Are you awake yet? That's called Revival, debuting at number 18 here on 20 The Countdown Magazine. Wow, what an incredible song. Well, apparently Tasha Layton's story about her having a sourdough emergency, that hit a nerve last week. It's really great, actually. She was trying to head home quickly to get to her sourdough bread that she was making, and she got pulled over, and she actually got off with just a warning. They didn't give her a ticket for that, which was really awesome. But I mentioned that and asked if you had any like stories about getting pulled over and getting let go, or maybe even not getting let go, just getting a ticket. And we heard from so many people. It was great. You sharing your own stories about getting pulled over. It was fun to listen in. Here's what Fred from Canada said.
1: I remember when I was back in Alberta forestry, and I was doing about 150 kilometers down a gravel road where you should have only been going 60. I got pulled over by a cop, and he said, "Where's the fire?" I immediately answered, "Down in Pincher Creek area." He did a double take and looked back at me, and I said, "Hey, I'm a communications tech for Alberta Forestry, and I'm headed to a fire down in Pincher Creek area." He not only waved me on, he gave me a police escort.
0: Wow, that is really cool. I'm glad that worked out for you, Fred. I mean, you had a real emergency, though, to be fair. And to get that police escort, I'm sure that was even, you know, got you there a little quicker. But thanks for jumping into that conversation, Fred. That's what makes this show so fun. It's not just me talking to you. I love getting to hear back from people all over the world. And it's even fun to, you know, kind of figure out the little conversion there between kilometers per hour to miles per hour for here in the United States where I live. So, and you were going pretty fast there, Fred. So, I ain't gonna lie. States where I live. So, and you were going pretty fast there, Fred. So.

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1: It is our biggest mover this weekend on 20 The Countdown magazine. Jumping up three spots to number 16, that is Brandon Lake and Nick Jonas. Yes, Nick Jonas of the Jonas Brothers. They are singing their song called The Author. You know, Brandon, he's actually nominated for 8 GMA Dove Awards coming up later on this fall. And some of those are for Artist of the Year, Songwriter of the Year, Pop Contemporary Album of the Year. I mean, the list goes on and on and on. But it's pretty incredible there what God's doing in his life. Well, there is a whole other side of 20 that's happening online. And if you haven't checked out our website lately, then you're missing on some really good stuff. 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
1: 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Of course, we're going to kick off our top 10 after that. I kind of scared you for a minute there, didn't I? 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That's 3 things you need to know this week. It's going to be awesome, so stay with me.
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0: It is Forrest Frank at number 15 after a two-spot climb with his song OK on 20 The Countdown magazine. You know, it's been reported that as many as 50,000 people made decisions to follow Jesus at his Jesus Generation tour that just wrapped up. I mean, that is no small number there. Really awesome. Well, if you love the stories behind the songs that we play on The Countdown, then get ready because John Reddick is in to share more about this latest song of his. It's called Holding On, and here he is with more.
1: We all find ourselves in these spaces where we want to give God our entire hearts, and these obstacles are sometimes in the way, and it's hard, it's heavy, it's complicated, but we still serve a God who's big enough and strong enough and able enough to be able to hold these things that we're struggling holding. So that's what this song is. This song is us handing over these things to God and remembering that God is holding on to us. So we honor him, we love him, we worship him, we praise God.
2: Number 14.

John Reddick at number 14 here on 20 The Countdown magazine. It is called Holding On, Praise God. Now, Tasha Layton is making a one-spot climb up the chart this week with her latest. This one's called Meet Me.

0: 2020, the Countdown Magazine. It's Tasha Layton at number 13 with Meet Me in the Valley. You know, I think one of the most comforting truth in Meet Me in the Valley is that it's a reminder that God doesn't only meet us in the mountaintops, but he's present in the valleys too, you know. Maybe you're walking through a valley right now. Maybe it's a season of uncertainty, loss, or even waiting. I know that can be hard too. But if so, know this. God's presence isn't dependent on your circumstances. He's just as faithful in the valley as he is in the victory. And sometimes it's in those difficult seasons that we discover just how close he really is too. Now, if you'd like someone to pray with you through whatever you're facing, you can visit our website, 20thecountdown.com, and reach out there. 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
0: Well, here in just a few minutes, we're going to have our artist news, three things that you need to know. And there's some great stories this week that I want to share with you, so hope you'll stay with me till then. And we're going to be kicking off our top 10 remaining songs very soon. We have 12 more to go this week. Can you hang on till the end? I sure hope so.
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0: 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Three things you need to know. Number one.
1: If you love worship music, this is pretty cool. A brand new film called House of Worship is coming to hundreds of theaters across the United States later this month. Now, 25 worship artists are part of this project, including Michael W. Smith, CeCe Winans, and Naomi Raine. They are celebrating the songs that have impacted generations of believers. There'll be some live performances, personal stories, and the stories behind worship songs like How Great Is Our God, Shout to the Lord, and Here I Am to Worship. Now, Michael W. Smith says these are the songs that have helped shape the church across generations, and that's really what this film's all about. Now, we'll have more info, including where you can find a theater near you that's playing it. 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
0: Number two.
1: Well, if you made it out to see Forrest Frank's Jesus Generation Tour this summer, you're part of something pretty historic. Now, the tour has officially wrapped up, and it has become the biggest Christian music tour in history, drawing more than 519,000 people to worship together across the country. I mean, that is really incredible. Now, one of the moments that Forrest shared on social media was tens of thousands of people singing his song, Your Way's Better, together. Take a listen to this.

0: Wow, isn't that crazy? What a moment there. We'll have more highlights from the tour along with some of our favorite moments from their final stop here in the Dallas-Fort Worth area up at our website.
1: Number three.
0: 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And while he was there, he shared a simple reminder about the power of gratitude. 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
2: 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I got so much to sing about. I got so much joy in my life.
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1: You're up to date. That was three things you need to know. Now, back to the countdown with William Ryan III.
0: Well, this next artist is so close to our top 10. I mean, just one spot away. Here is Toby Mac with a story behind his latest called Lord, It Feels Good.
3: I find it pretty easy to tell myself that God loves me. But for me to actually take the time to stop and open up His Word and receive His love, like to actually receive it, to actually know that He sees me and cares about my day, is a whole nother thing. How are we possibly going to know that God loves us if we don't give Him a voice into our lives? Giving Him a voice into our lives is by stopping and opening His Word. I wrote this one after one of those moments where I stopped. And I know it's a bop. It's supposed to make you smile, bob your head, as you should be doing. Because, Lord, it feels good to be loved by you.

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1: SRN News, I'm Mary Rose. State police in Michigan have released new details about the victims in yesterday's multi-scene shooting. Bob Agnew reports.
2: State police have now released information about the ages and genders of the victims of a multi-location shooting in rural Michigan. They say at a home in Lake Township Friday, police discovered three victims who had been killed. They included a 45-year-old man, a 40-year-old woman, and a 16-year-old boy. In a separate home, police say they found another victim, a 53-year-old man. Earlier, police had confirmed the gunman, 39-year-old Chad Hickman, was found dead in the woods after a manhunt nearby the body of a fifth victim, a 29-year-old woman. Bob Agnew reporting.
1: President Trump is pushing a tax change that appears to have overwhelming public support and could put more investment dollars back into the economy. Correspondent Bernie Bennett has this story.
3: A McLaughlin poll finds that voters support indexing capital gains taxes for inflation by nearly a 4-to-1 margin, 62% to 16%. Supporters say the change would prevent taxpayers from being taxed on gains caused only by inflation, while freeing up hundreds of billions of dollars in locked-up capital for new investments. The poll also shows strong support for expanding the capital gains exemption for homeowners, a move advocates say would encourage seniors to sell their homes and increase housing inventory for younger families. Bernie Bennett reporting.
1: A shooting at Virginia State University left five people wounded early today. Officials say it happened around 1:30 a.m. outside a residence hall at a university in Chesterfield, Virginia. Indiana authorities say at least five people have died in storms across the state this week as first responders work to rescue more people Saturday from rising waters. This is SRN News. Is capital punishment moral?
4: A new poll from the Pew Research Center indicates that 68% of Americans believe the death penalty is morally justified in the case of murder. 28% disagree. Republicans are more likely than Democrats to support execution, 84% to 51%. The poll also reveals that the groups most opposed to the death penalty include young people, college graduates, and members of minority racial groups. Michael Harrington reporting.
1: More and more important social issues are being decided by state residents at the ballot box. In November, voters in almost every state will have the opportunity to amend the language of their state constitution. Abortion and transgenderism are frequently the object of referendums, and this fall will be no exception. In recent years, around 100 amendments have been voted on in each cycle. This is SRN News. Sleep tight, don't let the bed bugs bite.
5: Pest experts say bed bug infestations are increasing, and this time of year, they're at their worst. Expert Eric Braun says bed bugs not only hide in mattresses, but furniture, clothing, and even shoes. And if you spot bed bugs in your luggage,
6: I would leave it outside. I'd unpack outside. I'd take all my clothing and put it directly in a dryer, and I dry it on high for about 20 to 30 minutes. Heat will kill all stages of bed bugs in your clothing.
5: Braun says if they're already in your home, leave it up to the professionals because they can be very difficult to get rid of. I'm Donna Water.
1: As Americans struggle with rising costs, most of the nation's priciest cities share one thing in common. According to data on urban living costs, 24 of the 25 most expensive U.S. cities are governed by Democrats. More details at srnnews.com.
0: Hello, Bristol Bay. My name is Maggie Johnson. It's time to take a look at the weather forecast from the King Salmon, Dillingham, and Anchorage airports. From King Salmon, tonight there will be rain likely. The low will be 53. Winds will be east at 10 to 20 miles an hour. The chance of rain is 100%. Rainfall will be around a quarter of an inch. From the Dillingham airport, tonight there will be rain. The low will be 52. Winds will be east at 10 to 20 miles an hour. The chance of rain is 100%. Rainfall will be around half an inch. From the Ted Stevens International Airport in Anchorage, tonight there will be a considerable cloudiness. There will be occasional rain showers later at night. The low will be 58. Winds will be west at 5 to 10 miles an hour. The chance of rain is 40%. 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I'm Maggie Johnson, and that's your weather report from the KCAN radio studios in Naknek, now streaming at KCAN.org.
7: Well, we're halfway through this weekend's Top 20, and did you catch the first hour? I mean, every single song we played so far moved up the chart, including two brand new songs making their debut. One of them at number 20 and the other at number 18. Now, are you wondering about our Top 10? Well, I can tell you three songs are holding steady, three are falling, and four are moving up. So there's plenty of movement still to come. And here's the big question. Zach Williams has been sitting at the top of our chart for 3 weeks in a row with Wait For Me. Does he still have the number one song in Christian music this week? We're about to find out. Our second half is kicking off right now.
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7: Well, this song is making a one-point jump into our top 10 this week. It is from Matt Maher, and I hear he even has a Spanish version of this song. Guys, you gotta go check that out. Here he is singing Gonna Be Alright on 20.
9: Number 10.

It is Matt Maher at number 10 this week with Gonna Be All Right on 20. Now it's Matthew West. He's dropping down a spot with his song that's been here for 24 weeks, the longest running song this week. Here is Gonna

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2: This is Chandler Moore, and this is the heart behind my song, God, I'm Just Grateful. The Bible instructs us to give thanks in all things. That means in the good, in the bad, in the ugly, in the beautiful. We are to thank God for it all. And I think this song helps me set my eyes on the list of reasons I have to be grateful. God has been so good. And in the midst of fires and trials and struggles and battles, I still have a reason to be grateful. And this is that song. Here's God, I'm Just Grateful.
1: Number 8.

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1: At number 8 this week, that is Chandler Moore with God, I'm Just Grateful. On 20, the Countdown Magazine. You know, Chandler, he is not just a solo artist. He's one of the leading voices that helps write and lead worship songs that are being sung in churches all around the world. A few of them that come to mind that I'm sure you've sung in church are Gyra and Firm Foundation. I mean, those are some really big songs, right? He helped write those, so pretty cool. Well, I frequently invite you to follow us on social media and to join our private Facebook group. Because, I mean, honestly, I don't want you to miss out on what's going on outside of our weekly countdown. And this week in the private group on Facebook, we asked members to build their dream Christian music festival lineup. I mean, you got to play show producer here and pick your lineup. Specifically, who are you choosing for the headliner position of that festival? I mean, that's a really tough pick there, but we received some really great answers like Jeremy Camp, CeCe Winans, Chandler Moore, who you just heard, for King and Country, Matthew West, Crowder, Jamie McDonald, Chris Tomlin, and even a few old school ones like Michael W. Smith, Skillet, DC Talk, and New Song. I mean, there's some really great ones in there, right? You got to go chime in and let me know what some of yours are. And what's really cool, too, is a lot of these artists that you're hearing on the countdown are actually out there doing festivals right now, all across the country, and even in other parts of the world. So some of your dream lineup might not be as far-fetched as you think. So if you've attended one of the festivals this summer, I would love to hear all about it. Send me a message or even include some photos if you have them. You can go to 20thecountdown.com. 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
1: 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That is our future fan favorite winner, and I'm sure you're going to love it. So stick with me until the very end of this hour, and you'll hear the number 1 song as well. It'll totally be worth it, I promise.
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1: Well, back in this same spot again this week, it is Micah Tyler with his song called Perfectly on 20.
2: Number 7.
0: I would be perfect.
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0: is Cece Winans. She is at number 6 this week after dropping down a spot with her song Worthy of It All here on 20, the Countdown magazine. Well, last weekend, I shared a little tidbit about Tasha Layton getting pulled over by the police for speeding near her home, and she actually just got out with a little warning there from the officer. He showed her mercy because she showed him a timer on her phone that was ticking down on her sourdough bread process. And if you've ever made sourdough, you know there is like a science to it, and the timing totally matters. But I asked you to share your stories of being pulled over. And earlier in the first hour, we heard from Fred in Canada. Now I want you to hear from John and Greta.
1: The other day, I was on my way to go fishing with my dad, and I got pulled over by a cop for speeding and apparently trying to pass two vehicles dangerously simultaneously. I also ended up having the wrong insurance slip in my Jeep and no ownership to be found. And I was still let go with a warning because I told him that I hadn't been able to fish with my dad for a couple weeks and I was trying to get out. And he was very nice and told me, go fishing with my dad and don't let him down.
0: Wow, John, that is a great story. And I'm glad you were able to spend a little time there with your dad, too. And it would have been kind of ruined had you gotten that ticket. Would have been expensive, probably, right? 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I appreciate hearing from you. 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
0: Well, not only do we have 5 more remaining songs on the countdown this weekend, we have a bonus song that I'm going to add in there, and that's the winning future fan favorite. So if you vote on those new ones last weekend, then you're for sure going to want to hear which one got it. And I also have a radio station of the week that I want to honor here in just a minute, too. So lots of cool stuff coming up. Stay with me.
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0: Well, there are hundreds of radio stations across the entire globe that air 20 The Countdown Magazine every week. So I'd love to take just a moment to say thank you to one each week, and this is the spot where we do it. 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
0: Well, I just got word that this band is going to be releasing their 3rd album of 2026 here in October. It's the band We The Kingdom. Here they are singing Rescue Me on 20.
2: Number 5. Hey.

0: That is We the Kingdom with Rescue Me. They're moving up a spot there to number 5 this week here on the countdown. That is pretty exciting. Well, you know what else is exciting is the future fan favorite. Now, if you've never participated in this, this might be your week. But first, I'm going to announce the song that had the most votes between those new ones last week. Now, you might remember if you heard them on the show, one was from Katie Nicole and the other from Red Rocks Worship featuring Chris Brown. The one that had the most votes that we're going to play right now for you, though, is from Katie Nicole. Here is I Found Jesus on 20.
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is Katie Nicole with a winning future fan favorite pick from last week. It's called I Found Jesus on 20 The Countdown magazine. 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I have new music to play for you this week and get your vote. This is part of our future fan favorite still. And the first song that I'm going to play for you that you can vote on if you love it, it's from Bodie. This one is called Go For Broke. Listen to a sample.

That is the latest from Bodie. It is called Go for Broke. That's your first pick for this week's Future Fan Favorite. Your next song to listen to before you vote, this one's from Tim Timmons. It's called The Way We Love.

0: is Tim Timmons with a song called The Way We Love. That's your second pick for the future fan favorite. The first one that you heard was from Bodie. It was called Go For Broke. Now that you've heard them both, go vote.
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0: There are a few songs that were holding steady from last week, and this next one just happens to be one from Jamie McDonald. And she's in now to tell us the story about Ain't No Way.
2: God loves telling stories, and, you know, there's a Bible full of history of the ways that God showed up for his people. You know, just in the nick of time, just when you thought all odds were stacked against you, he shows up and does miracles. He does the unthinkable. And, you know, there's so many instances in my life where I can look back and say, he really has never, ever failed me. And it's funny because when you get in a situation and it's not looking so good, it's so easy for us to freak out and just say, God, where are you? Have you forgotten about me? And, this song, Ain't No Way, is just all about that declaration. There's no way you're gonna let me down. You've been there for me time and time again. As I look back over my life, there's not one time that you failed me, and you're gonna show up for me now. And that's what Ain't No Way is all about.

0: Jamie McDonald at number four again this week with Ain't No Way on 20 The Countdown magazine. Well, you know, summer is coming to an end here where I live in Texas, and I know other parts of the world, it might be winter time, but it's been such a fun summer. I had my daughter Bailey here between, you know, classes and stuff. She's heading back here next week to go back to school, but in the meantime, it's been fun having her here. And we even did something really cool. It's kind of a little throwback. You know, we always wanted to be kind of the house where kids would come and hang out. And just this last week, my kids popped over here and invited a bunch of their friends. They all came over here and had a waffle night. And it was a lot of the OG friends from back in their high school days and everything that they go to church with. And it was just such a great time seeing everyone just sitting around eating waffles, talking, catching up, all before they have to go back to school or to work or to whatever they're doing this after the end of the summer. But it was great. And you better believe I was in there getting me some waffles too. We had some dear friends of ours, Jeff and Ginger Peltier, come over. And Miss Ginger, she knows how to cook a waffle or two or 100. She had the little waffle maker. It was just going on overtime in there, just cranking them out. It was like a machine, but super fun time. So I hope you had a great summer or a great winter, depending on where you live in the world. But we're ready to kind of get back to it, get back to some routines and all the fun things that are coming up this fall. So maybe you had some fun things you want to tell me about. I would love to hear. Just go to our website, 20thecountdown.com, or shoot us a message on social media if you're following us on Instagram or on Facebook.
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8: Well, he had a really great run in that top spot of our chart at number one for 3 weeks in a row, but he's dropping down a few to make some room for someone new. 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

0: It is Josiah Queen at number two again this week with his song Demons here on 20 The Countdown Magazine. Well, next up on our countdown, we are going to have a new number one song for you, so stay put.
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0: Well, I want to take a moment before I play this new number one to honor someone who was a longtime listener of our countdown and who called in with his family pretty often, too. It was David from Australia, and you might have even heard him on the show, but I just heard from David's wife, Fiona, that he went home to be with the Lord at just 56 years old, right around the beginning of June. She said at his funeral, they actually shared the countdown with everyone who was there since he just loved hearing these songs each week. And his recent favorites were Homesick for Heaven and It Really Is Amazing Grace, which just so happens to be the new number one song this week. I mean, how fitting is that? Here is Phil Wickham and Crowder singing this one for the Coleman family this week.

0: That is the new number one song this week here on 20 The Countdown Magazine. It really is Amazing Grace from Phil Wickham and Crowder. They jumped up two spots to land in that top spot. I mean, did you see it coming? I did. I mean, that song was just getting some really great traction there. So I'm so glad it is there in that number one spot. But hey, tune in next weekend and we're going to find out if they are back there or if someone new like Josiah Queen jumped in. I'm William Ryan III. Thanks for listening this weekend and I will talk to you again next time.
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1: With SRN News, I'm Ron Taylor. There's an update on the investigation into the shooting deaths of six people in Michigan.
2: Police in Michigan have not said how the dots connect in Friday's shooting deaths of a teenage boy and four adults. Police were called to a home Friday morning in Maseke County, where they say they found the bodies of a man, a woman, and a 16-year-old boy. State police say at a second home, the body of a man was found. They say the suspected shooter, 39-year-old Chad Hickman, was found dead in the woods, and alongside him was the body of another woman. Court records show that Hickman was convicted in 2024 of misdemeanor fourth-degree child abuse. The same court tossed out felony assault and criminal sexual conduct charges. I'm Donna Water.
1: New York City Mayor Zoran Mamdani is backing a measure that critics say could hit consumers right in the wallet.
3: Mayor Mamdani supports the so-called Delivery Protection Act, which would force Amazon to directly hire delivery drivers and warehouse workers now employed through independent contractors. Opponents say the move would wipe out small delivery businesses, boost Amazon's labor costs, and drive up prices. One study estimates the average household could pay hundreds more each year, while unions stand to gain. Critics call it another socialist policy, making life less affordable for New Yorkers. Ken Lorman reporting.
1: Hurricane Lawla formed earlier today on a path to make landfall on Hawaii's Big Island. The National Hurricane Center said Lawla's maximum sustained winds increased to 75 miles per hour, officially making it a Category 1 hurricane. It was located about 65 miles south-southeast of South Point on a forecast track that would take it over its center of the near island's southern end later today. Police in Virginia have arrested a 19-year-old in connection with a shooting earlier today that left five people injured. No one died, though one victim sustained critical injuries. This is SRN News. A new study asks Americans how they feel about churches.
4: It comes from the Barna Group, and the big takeaway is that amongst the general public, small is better. The Barna poll finds 61% of Americans say they have a high level of trust in small, local houses of worship, compared to 31% who trust megachurches. People are a lot more likely to say they trust their local pastor than famous clergymen with a national profile. A lot of respondents put their level of trust in churches right up there with family. Michael Harrington reporting.
1: Lawmakers in Massachusetts have passed a legislation that will give doctors the final say on whether an abortion should be allowed late in pregnancy. Under current Massachusetts law, abortion is legal for the first 24 weeks of pregnancy. It's allowed after that only if a physician says it's necessary to preserve life, physical, or mental health of the mother. The new law would remove those requirements, giving the doctor carte blanche. This is SRN News. New numbers are delivering a reality check to the media's crime narrative.
5: Data from 67 major police departments shows violent crime fell sharply in 2025. The Major Cities Chiefs Association reports homicides dropped about 19%, robberies fell roughly 20%, and aggravated assaults declined nearly 10%. A separate mid-year analysis of major U.S. cities found homicide rates down 17%, with hundreds fewer killings than a year earlier. Conservative analysts say the numbers prove that enforcing the law and supporting police works, while undercutting claims that America is becoming less safe. Richard Boyd reporting.
1: Dangerous heat grips the South and South Central Plains this weekend with triple-digit temperatures and record highs possible. Residents are even urged to stay hydrated and out of the heat as best as possible. More details at srnnews.com. I'm Ron Taylor.
0: Hello, Bristol Bay. My name is Maggie Johnson. It's time to take a look at the weather forecast from the King Salmon, Dillingham, and Anchorage airports. From King Salmon, tonight there will be rain likely. The low will be 53. Winds will be east at 10 to 20 miles an hour. The chance of rain is 100%. Rainfall will be around a quarter of an inch. From the Dillingham airport, tonight there will be rain. The low will be 52. Winds will be east at 10 to 20 miles an hour. The chance of rain is 100%. Rainfall will be around half an inch. From the Ted Stevens International Airport in Anchorage, tonight there will be a considerable cloudiness. There will be occasional rain showers later at night. The low will be 58. Winds will be west at 5 to 10 miles an hour. The chance of rain is 40%. 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I'm Maggie Johnson, and that's your weather report from the KKN radio studios in Naknek, now streaming at KKN.org.

Listen to this encouragement from Isaiah 41, verse 10. Do not fear, for I am with you. You're not alone. God is right there with you.

Because of sin, temptation is just an everyday part of our lives. But here's what 1 Corinthians 10 says about it. No temptation has overtaken you that is not common to man. God is faithful, and he will not let you be tempted beyond your ability. But with the temptation, he will also provide a way of escape that you may be able to endure it. I'm very thankful for that. 1 Corinthians 15:58 says this as well. Therefore, my beloved brothers, be steadfast, immovable, always abounding in the work of the Lord, knowing that in the Lord your labor is not in vain. I hope that brings some encouragement to you today as you listen.

Whether your day is going great or not so much, this verse is for you. Psalm 118, verse 24 says, "This is the day the Lord has made. Let us rejoice and be glad in it." Let's rejoice as we head into this next song.

Thanks for sharing part of your day with us here on KCAN. My name is Maggie. Psalm 34, verse 8 says this, "Taste and see that the Lord is good." Let's keep that joy going with this next song.

You're listening to KKN Radio, the voice of Bristol Bay. My name is Maggie. Thanks for being a part of our day today. Psalm 55, verse 22 reminds us, cast your cares on the Lord, and he will sustain you. Let's hold on to that today. Here's our next song.

Before the next song, here's a quick reminder from God's Word. Lamentations 3:22 through 23 says, "His mercies are new every morning." What a great reminder as we worship together.

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1: With SRN News, I'm Ron Taylor. The ongoing war with Iran is pushing U.S. aircraft carriers to their operational limits.
2: The Western Pacific Ocean will be without one key U.S. warship, at least for now. The USS George Washington is leaving the Pacific and is expected to replace the USS Abraham Lincoln in the Middle East. The Lincoln has spent a record of more than 240 uninterrupted days at sea. And there are growing concerns about sailors' mental health and supply shortages. Brian Clark, a defense analyst at the Hudson Institute, says no U.S. warship presence in the Pacific gives China another opportunity to show its strength in its desire to seize the self-governing island of Taiwan. I'm Donna Warder.
1: President Trump is praising gains on his crime crackdown across the country as the FBI releases statistics from last year.
3: The 2025 annual FBI crime report shows violent crime is down more than 9%, murder and robbery down more than 18%, and rape down more than 7% across the country. President Trump at an event celebrating law enforcement on Friday in Nassau County, Long Island.
4: Let's say they don't have good leadership, like Chicago has very bad leadership, but we have the numbers down because of what the federal government doing. We get no credit for it because they say, well, we get no credit for it. They like to take all the credit, but everyone knows.
3: Laura Winters reporting.
1: Hurricane Lala formed earlier today on a path to make landfall on Hawaii's Big Island. The National Hurricane Center says Lala's maximum sustained winds increased to 75 miles per hour, making it a Category 1. It was located about 65 miles south-southeast of South Point on a forecast track that would take its center over the island sometime tomorrow. Indiana authorities say at least five people have died in storms across the state this week as first responders work to rescue more people earlier Saturday from rising waters along White River. This is SRN News. Correspondent Michael Harrington shares the results of a new poll on the morality of capital punishment.
5: A new poll from the Pew Research Center indicates that 68% of Americans believe the death penalty is morally justified in the case of murder. 28% disagree. Republicans are more likely than Democrats to support execution, 84% to 51%. The poll also reveals that the groups most opposed to the death penalty include young people, college graduates, and members of minority racial groups. Michael Harrington reporting.
1: Pope Leo will meet with survivors of clergy abuse during a four-day trip to France next month that will include a visit to UNESCO headquarters, a meeting with the French bishop and lords, and inter-religious meetings at the border city of Metz. The Pope met with six abuse survivors during his recent trip to Spain, where the Catholic hierarchy was and has only recently began to have reckoning with its legacy of abuse and cover-up after long dismissed severity of the scandal. This is SRN News. Former Trump National Security Advisor KT McFarland tells the Salem Radio Network she understands the strategy the president is using when he uses the phrase low-keying it when it comes to Iran.
6: Iran's done. You know, it's called an anaconda strategy where you sort of the snake slowly twists around and then destroys the victim. The other way I like to think about it is you have two ways of killing a snake. One way you can chop off his head, but that's risky. You know, the tail may hit you. You might miss. The snake might bite you. A snake might get away. Or you put the snake in a cage and starve it to death. And that's really effective.
1: McFarland is out with a new book entitled Revolution, Trump, Washington, and We the People. The White House reports some countries are using routing exports through third nations to avoid tariffs from the U.S. The report says China has responded to 2018 tariffs by sending goods to other countries. More news and details at srnnews.com.
0: Hello, Bristol Bay. My name is Maggie Johnson. It's time to take a look at the weather forecast from the King Salmon, Dillingham, and Anchorage airports. From King Salmon, tonight there will be rain likely. The low will be 53. Winds will be east at 10 to 20 miles an hour. The chance of rain is 100%. Rainfall will be around a quarter of an inch. From the Dillingham airport, tonight there will be rain. The low will be 52. Winds will be east at 10 to 20 miles an hour. The chance of rain is 100%. Rainfall will be around half an inch. From the Ted Stevens International Airport in Anchorage, tonight there will be a considerable cloudiness. There will be occasional rain showers later at night. The low will be 58. Winds will be west at 5 to 10 miles an hour. The chance of rain is 40%. 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I'm Maggie Johnson, and that's your weather report from the KAKN Radio Studios in Naknek, now streaming at KAKN.org.

Proverbs 3, verses 5 and 6 says this: Trust in the Lord with all your heart, and do not lean on your own understanding. In all your ways, acknowledge him, and he will make your path straight.

Thanks for tuning in today. Here's a word of hope. God says, "For I know the plans I have for you." Even when life feels messy or uncertain, His plans are good, full of hope and a future. Let that truth steady your hearts today as we head into this next song.

2 Corinthians chapter 12 verses 9 through 10 says this. But he said to me, "My grace is sufficient for you, for my power is made perfect in weakness. Therefore, I will boast all the more gladly of my weaknesses, so that the power of Christ may rest upon me. For the sake of Christ, then, I am content with weaknesses, insults, hardships, persecutions, and calamities. For when I am weak, then I am strong."

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Come to me, all who are weary and heavy laden, and I will give you rest. Take my yoke upon you and learn from me, for I am gentle and humble in heart, and you will find rest for your souls. For my yoke is easy and my burden is light.

Hi, I'm Maggie, and I'm glad you're listening today. Proverbs reminds us to trust the Lord with all of our hearts. You don't have to have everything mapped out, just the next step. God promises to guide you as you go. Thanks for making us a part of your day. Here's some music to carry you along.

0: me up over them, knock them down, sweep them away, so I may be good and a faithful servant. This I pray by your will. I ask when I am weak. Bring your spirit to minister to me. Let your angels sing your holy name in my heart. 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I cry out, Lord Jesus. My soul is sorrowful because I am weak and I break your heart more often than not. Please forgive me. I praise your name because you are merciful. I bring peace in time of turmoil. You give me hope in time of doubt. You give me light when darkness befalls my heart. I praise your name because you are the only one that can hear my cry and give me peace. Thank you, Lord Jesus, for your grace and mercy. My heart is full with your grace. My eyes cry with joy. I shout in delight because my Father gives me life. I praise this in the name of the Father, the Son, and the Holy Spirit. Amen. All the glory to God. Amen.
1: Dennis Charlie is the grandson of Walter and Mamie Charlie. After more than 3 decades of using alcohol to satisfy his longings, Dennis hit rock bottom and realized that only Jesus Christ could fulfill him. He accepted Christ as his Savior in 2012. He lives in Glen Allen and is involved with Taslina Fellowship. Northern Light Reflections is a production of KCAM Radio in Glen Allen, Alaska. 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

0: This is Max McLean. The story of the Bible is a divine drama of how God would redeem his people from their sin. But after Jesus was crucified, the disciples lost all hope. So when would their hope in God's redemption be renewed? Listen to the Bible from Luke 24. Now the same day, two of them were going to a village called Emmaus. As they talked and discussed these things with each other, Jesus himself came up and walked along with them, but they were kept from recognizing him. He asked them, "What are you discussing together as you walk along?" They stood still, their faces downcast. One of them, named Cleopas, asked him, "Are you only a visitor to Jerusalem and do not know the things that have happened there in these days?" "What things?" he asked. "About Jesus of Nazareth," they replied. "He was a prophet, powerful in word and deed before God and all the people. The chief priests and our rulers handed him over to be sentenced to death, and they crucified him. But we had hoped that he was the one who was going to redeem Israel. And what is more, it is the third day since all this took place. In addition, some of our women amazed us. They went to the tomb early this morning, but didn't find his body. They came and told us that they had seen a vision of angels who said he was alive. Then some of our companions went to the tomb and found it just as the women had said, but him they did not see." He said to them, "How foolish you are, and how slow of heart to believe all that the prophets have spoken. Did not the Christ have to suffer these things and then enter his glory? And beginning with Moses and all the prophets, he explained to them what was said in all the scriptures concerning himself." As they approached the village to which they were going, Jesus acted as if he were going farther, and they urged him strongly, "Stay with us, for it is nearly evening, the day is almost over." So he went in to stay with them. When he was at the table with them, he took bread, gave thanks, broke it, and gave it to them. Then their eyes were opened, and they recognized him, and he disappeared from their sight. From Luke 24, listen to the Bible. It's great for the soul.
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Let's pray. Our Almighty Father in heaven, we thank you for giving us another beautiful, warm day and a beautiful evening to gather together to worship you and pray to you and serve you. I pray that the time we spend together this evening in your word and honoring you in worship will cause us to grow more closer to you and grow in our understanding of you and bring a maturity to our soul and spirit. I pray that you'll bless everyone here, bless everyone watching, bless the testimonies and singing and the teaching. In Jesus' name we pray these things. Amen.

0: It's time to go into our testimonies or solos or group singing. I'll call on Russ and Jana. They're always ready.
1: Well, good evening, everybody. I'm Russ Ostros, and I'm originally from Dillingham. And where are you from, Jana?
2: I'm from God. I was born in Fargo, North Dakota. And I've lived in Alaska. My father came here the Monday after the Friday earthquake in 64. So Russ and I both went to Diamond High School the first year it opened. And I feel like I've lived all around Alaska and lots of different places. So I've been a lot of places. I'm glad to be here tonight.
1: Yeah, and I just wanted to share a little bit is that if my mother was alive, today would be her birthday.
2: Amen.
1: Happy birthday, Mama.
2: Amen.
1: Yeah. And this one song here, I haven't sang it in a long time, Wings of a Dove. And that was her favorite song. So we are going to try it. And we can sing an a cappella.
2: Yeah, we're good with at that. I was also celebrating his mom's birthday today, and I think she must have been I never met her. She must have been a really wonderful person. And they say that his sister Brandy reminds them of his mother. Do you think so?
1: Not really, no.
2: Okay. She must have been pretty nice.
1: I don't know where you got the idea from, man.
2: I got it from Brandy.
1: My younger sister, Darlene.
2: Darlene, you think so,
1: reminds
2: huh?
1: Reminds me of Mom, yeah.
2: All right. That's
1: yeah,
2: good too.
1: My mother, you know, she only went to the third grade because she had to work. Where she got her knowledge is like Daniel talking about his family, his parents. My mom taught me a lot of things. I'm originally from Dillingham, and 5 years old, we moved from Dillingham to Bethel. So I lived in Bethel till I was 11 years old, and I had a lot of fun there. Because there was no TVs, so we're outside all the time playing, and wintertime sledding and skating. Well, I couldn't afford skates, so I learned how to skate with tin cans at Honey Bucket Lake. And also, when I was younger, I went to catechism. So I didn't know about God or Jesus, but I liked the stories, you know, like David and Goliath, you know, and all that kind of stuff. You know, David and the Lion's Den and all that. And but I wasn't really, you know, studying the Bible. I was a little kid, you know, but the stories were great. So anyway. I could keep talking about that, but I had a good time in Bethel as a young kid. And so anyway.
2: Well, one thing about your mother is she did go to the Moravian Church at the end.
1: No, she didn't go to the Moravian Church.
2: You tell the story. But you drove her to church. Drove her to church.
1: No, we went to a Catholic church. We didn't go to a Moravian church.
2: But at the end of her life.
1: No. Okay. Wrong. You're all wrong.
2: She must have been a good person.
1: Wings of a Dove.
2: Okay, that's her song.
1: When trouble.

0: You know, when Jesus was baptized by John the Baptist, when he came up, there was a dove. And God was pleased with Jesus because when I heard about Jesus getting baptized, I used to go to ABT Anchorage Baptist Temple for about 20 years and also Native New Life. And I'd been sober over 8 years, and I was thinking, wow, Jesus got baptized. Why don't I get baptized too, right? Because there was a lot of things in my life that I hadn't taken care of. And so the only way I could figure it out is get submerged. And just like Jesus said to Nicodemus, you want to be born again? Nicodemus says, well, how can I be born again? I'm an old man. I can't go back in my mother's womb. Well, Jesus was talking about baptism. So as Christians, we got to repent and get baptized. Amen. I better stop because I'm start preaching that. Thank you.
1: Next, I'll call on Sister Bev. And then Sister Val, and then Brother Wayne.
2: It is. Thanks. I usually don't sing, but I might call somebody up to sing with me tonight because I might want to sing. But I do give testimony. Oh my gosh, God is so good. God is so, so good. I lived in Anchorage for like 25 years, and 3 years ago, October will be 3 years, I made the decision to move back to Dillingham, back to my hometown, where I was pretty much born and raised. And what a journey that's been. You know, I celebrated 31 years of being clean and sober this year. And I did a lot of hard work in recovering. I didn't know how to be a sober person when I first sobered up. You know, I took my first drink at the ripe old age of 10. And I was off and running. And at the age of 10, what had happened was my family fell apart again. And my stepmother left with my two brothers. And there was so much heartbreak between me and my three siblings. We were all pretty young. I was 10, and I'm one of the middle kids. And we just learned to suffer in silence. We didn't talk about our pain. We didn't share our pain with each other. We didn't hurt with each other, cry with each other. We just kind of, like I said, learned to suffer in silence. And I remember many nights crying myself to sleep. Because at 10 years old, I didn't think I'd ever see them again. I couldn't think like an adult yet, you know. Okay, that one of these years I would grow old enough to be big enough to go find them. And I started thinking about suicide. Maybe things would be better if I was just gone. Maybe people would cry for me or, you know, see me or something. I don't know, but that was a thought. And then somebody gave me a drink, and that thought was gone. That feeling of pain was gone. Alcohol is a good reliever of pain. And for the first time since they had left, I felt better about life. And I started drinking every chance I got. I would run after the bigger kids because I knew they were the ones that had the alcohol. And I would drink with them just to feel better about life. And I did that for the next 28 years. I became a bartender. I loved bartending. I loved hanging around with drunks. I would go to church now and get then, but I never ever felt good enough to be there. And I'd be back at the bar. I remember calling up a preacher one night at 3 o'clock in the morning telling him what a bad guy I thought he was. I used other words. It wasn't nice, but I let him know at 3 o'clock in the morning exactly what I thought about him. And I said, and by the way, I'll be in your church tomorrow morning. It was Saturday. Doggone it. If God didn't wake me up that morning and I couldn't tell if I should go shower or go back to bed or what. I was in this alcohol stupor fog or whatever it was. But I ended up going to church. I even wore put a dress on, and I went and I introduced myself and sat in that church and listened. And I went there for a while, but for me, it wasn't what was helping me. Very few people in churches and religious organizations really understand alcoholism and addiction. Let's pray the drunk out of her. And fortunately, they could not do that. And so I got sent to a treatment center and started doing this, what I consider an amazing program. It's a 12-step program. And it changed my life because not only did I get sober, it taught me how to clean up all the wreckage from my past, to go to people and tell them I'm sorry for the harm that I did while I was drinking, even sometimes when I wasn't drinking. So it taught me how to clean up my past so I could walk into a new future. And they taught me how to be a sober person. I didn't get that from church. Just pray to God. But I just didn't know, how to feel comfortable in my own skin. And so I kept coming back and I kept learning. I lived in Anchorage for 25 years and I hated living here. I did not like, I always wanted to move back out to Dillingham. And then I did a presentation on the story of Joseph. How Joseph was taken away from his family, away from his land. But God had purpose in that. He went through some really hard times, but God had purpose in taking him away from his homeland. And I started seeing my life different. I would not be the person I am today had I stayed in Dillingham. God brought me into Anchorage to help me grow in my recovery, to help me, learn how to live different. And they just can't, they don't have the people that can, help a person in addictions journey through that. And so I really started seeing living over here as a blessing, and it has been. But 3 years ago, I decided to move back to Dillingham. Like I said, I got 31 years of sobriety. We have a horrible problem with addictions and, alcoholism over there. But the other thing I had to do was I had to heal from my childhood trauma. That little 10-year-old girl, and God showed me this. My heart was just splattered all over. It was so broken. And I was in and out of relationships with men, trying to find the love, trying to find the happy, and, one broken heart after another, trying to figure this thing out that I didn't know and I didn't understand. So moving back home, every time I go through a memory or go through a tough time, I cried a lot. But I needed to do that because as a 10-year-old, I learned to not cry anymore. I was going to be big and I was going to be tough. And so this moved back to Dillingham, and God put me with the right person because this person understood how to help me journey through all this. But every time I went through grief and hard time, God would show me how he would put another little piece of my broken heart back in place. And so it's been about healing, and it's always been a longing for mine to help those that are still hurting out there with their healing. But like one of our old timers told me a long time ago, he said, Bev, first you have to learn to love yourself and allow yourself to be healed by God before you can properly love somebody else or help somebody else. So that was the first couple years in the journey of being back home. This year, God's blessed me just before I came over here with a 3-bedroom house with all utilities paid for $500 a month. That's unheard of. Where it's $10 a gallon for gas and fuel, and things are very expensive back there. But I know God's got me covered. So I went up to look at the house. This woman had tried to sell it, and she had tried to rent it out, but nobody would buy it or rent it because there's dope kids that live next door and kids that are dealing dope and stuff. And she told me this, and I went, yes, praise God, an opportunity to pray and, you know, be there for somebody else, show them that there is another way. And I said, I'm calling the prayer warriors, and we're going to get on this one ASAP, you know. So that's what I've been doing. I have no idea what all this is going to look like, but I know that God didn't put me there for no reason, you know. I know that he didn't send me back to Dillingham for no reason. There's purpose in everything God does in my life today. A lot of times I don't understand it. I get up in the morning and I pray and I say, thy will this day be done. And Lord, please give me the power and provision to carry it out. But he never sends me the memo and he never sends me the agenda of what's supposed to go on that day. I have to walk in faith and just put one foot in front of the other, knowing that God's got a purpose for my life each and every day. So I get to, you know, go out and I get to hug these kids that are in their addiction, that are feeling really hopeless. I get to share my story with them. This one little kid, he was like, thank you so much, Bev. You just gave me some hope. Because sometimes it feels so hopeless out here. You know, I didn't go through all my years of being a drunk and being in my addiction for no reason. God has taken it and using it for me to help other people that where I used to be. You know, what an honor, what a privilege. And you know, to find the favor of God and man it's another whole journey. I worry about nothing. And he tells me in the Bible, don't worry about anything. I got you covered, you know. And I've learned my new identity in Christ. I used to believe I was a nothing and nobody. I was a failure in this education system. You know, and I learned to believe the human lies about who I was. And as I got more and more into reading the Bible, I found out that I was a child of the Most High God, that I was wonderfully and fearfully made, that, you know, I'm special, I'm unique, and that I come from a royal priesthood. And when I read that part about I come from a royal priesthood, I looked up and I said, well, then God, you need to teach me how to be royal because I'm so ghetto, you know, and he's teaching me and he's teaching me how to be a lady and he's bringing healing to those broken places in my life. I had a boyfriend that I really was in love with when I was 25 years old and I was told a lie and I walked out of that relationship because of that lie. Later, I was told that lie was a lie, but I left that relationship because it hurt me. You know, what I had heard about him. And the person that had told me that lie came back to me later and told me she lied because she was jealous of my relationship with this man. I hadn't seen him in 40 years. We had a 3-hour cup of coffee the other day and got to talk about all this stuff. I didn't know he believed in God, but he does. You know, I don't know where that's going to go, but I found another little piece of my broken heart being put back in place. So no matter how broken we are, God can heal those. God can bring us. And sometimes it's painful when we get healed, but it's worth it in the long run. I got this, so I got to wind it up. And, you know, just keep on keeping on. If you're going through hard times in life, God will see you through it. He's got a plan for your life. I believe that today. When I wake up and Satan tells me that I'm nothing and nobody again, I go, no, no, no, God's got a plan for my life. And I'm going to walk in that plan today. So keep on the journey. God is good.
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2: I'm Valerie. I have other names like Boo Boo and Hey You, but I can't say my Yupik name. Something like that. My Athabascan name was Chun Chun, which is a bad word, but it just means like they couldn't throw the ball and get me out, so they're getting mad at me and start screaming that one at me, which means Anak. It's not a good name, but it's funny. Well, that's a long time ago. Our names are important, you know? Our names are important. Who's laughing over there, Jana? Well, it's good to see everybody and good to be here. And I just went to that air show and me and my friend joined a catering company and we are catering breakfast and lunch at the air show. I just was reading up info on those Blue Angels. They've taken out the equipment for dropping bombs, but those are fighter jets, those bombers. They're not the Blue Angels, but the other one. They can cause a lot of damage. They can wipe out a city. They can drop 1,000 pounds of bombs and wipe out a city. And we're just going, oh, they look so pretty. They look so sleek. And I just want to talk about alcohol the same way. Like, oh, it might be fun. It might look shiny, or it might say, come and, you know, get me the alcohol. I'm your friend, but it's not. It's like those bomber jets. They're very dangerous. They could ruin your life, your family, your kids, your grandchildren's life. Just wanted to throw that out there because we are looking at those bombers. Just, I think they go 500 miles an hour and they fly 18 inches apart. That's what we're watching. But I just want to say one verse too. If we confess our sins, God is faithful and just to forgive our sins and purify us from all unrighteousness. Just throwing that verse out there. We are the righteousness of God in Christ. When God looks at us, he doesn't even see our past. He already threw it away. He just sees that we're his child. So don't condemn yourself and judge yourself. He's taking your past away. That's a really, really good thing. Can't be guilty. You can't go to church and try to worship God and then say, oh man, I did this or oh, I did that. Never mind. It's already washed under the blood. Like Russ said, when you get baptized, when you get saved, it's gone. So I was going to try singing this one song. Sometimes I practice at home. I sing really good at home. But when I go somewhere, I just hear myself echoing the song. But the songs I like to pick are probably better for keyboard or better for, not better, might be hard. Okay, I'm going to change songs. Okay. The song is from Billy Graham Crusade, believe it or not. They used to sing this one at Billy Graham Crusade. He was an evangelist a long time ago and he had big crusades. And then he would let people sing this song. Remember that one, Steal Away? Oops, it got a different song. Okay, I'm going back to a different song because that one turned out to be, I don't know what. His eye is on the sparrow, Daniel.

0: and I know he watches me. Amen. Thank you, Koyana.
1: Praise the Lord. It's good to see all you guys here tonight. We come here to worship the Lord and hear what's going on and now and realize that God is alive today as he's always done, and he does today what he's always been doing for eternity. He never changes. And when we hear testimonies of what he's done in someone's life and he makes them a new creation when they give their life to him, it encourages us. And we realize that God is the Lord of Lords and the King of Kings. He said he has all of our days numbered before we even born. And all things work together for those that love the Lord and live according to his purpose. It don't matter what your past has been. It don't matter what you've done. When we give our life to Christ, he erases all of that and throws it away in the sea of forgetfulness as far as east is from the west, never to bring it up again, ever. That's the word of God. So when we go back and dwell on the past, God doesn't. When we think of all those things we've done in the past, God doesn't think of those things as if he's forgiven us, because that's all gone. And if we give our life to him and make him Lord of our life, this is what we got to look forward to in Revelation 21. He said, then I saw a new heaven and a new earth, for the first heaven and the first earth passed away, and there is no longer any sea. And I saw the holy city, the new Jerusalem, coming down out of heaven from God, prepared as a bride, beautifully dressed for her husband. And I heard a loud voice from the throne saying, look, God's dwelling place is now among the people, and he will dwell with them. They will be his people, and God himself will be with them and be their God. He will wipe away every tear from their eyes. There will be no more death, or mourning, or crying, or pain, for the old order of things has passed away. He who was seated on the throne said, I am making everything new. Then he said, write this down, for these words are trustworthy and true. He said to me, it is done. I am the Alpha and the Omega, the beginning and the end. To the thirsty I will give water without cost from the spring of the water of life. And those who are victorious will inherit all of this, and I will be their God, and they will be my children. That's what we got to look forward to when we go to be with Jesus, to be in his presence. And we sang about the gold streets and the gate of pearl and all those things, but to be in the presence of Jesus is something we can't even fathom. And we got lots to look forward to. Thank you. Praise God.
2: Before I begin, I want to praise the Lord. Last week, you see, I work with my eldest son, Brandon, and he wasn't having a good week last week because he has engine problems with his truck, and he doesn't have a truck right now. He has to share a vehicle with his wife for the moment. But I was praying for him and myself at the same time because I was feeling for him. God is amazing. He showed me on Sunday at Calvary Chapel, where we go to church, to while the pastor was preaching, he started using engine analogies during his preaching twice. And after the second time, he said, I don't know why I keep using engine analogies today. I believe God was telling me, and my son, I hope he saw that, he is in control of the situation that he's going through, and telling us not to worry about it. And after that moment, felt like the storm of that thing we were going through calmed down. It's like normal now, even though he doesn't have his truck yet. God will take care of it. Amen. But when we left off in June for our summer break, lesson was the last session for that set of lessons. Now we are going to go into a new set of lessons. But before we go into those new set of lessons, there in the lesson plans was a pre-phase lesson to be given. And this pre-phase lesson will be about how God sees the difference between believers and unbelievers. Difference between believers and unbelievers.

0: raised him from the dead on the third day. And you have trusted in the Lord Jesus as your Savior and Deliverer. On the other hand, others of you have not trusted in the Lord Jesus. God's word says that those of you who reject Jesus and who are not yet God's children through faith in the Lord Jesus are still separated from God. You are not in oneness with God. You see, God loves all people. He loves you who are believers, and He loves you who are unbelievers. And God wants all of you to be saved from the punishment which your sins deserve. He wants all of you to trust in the Lord Jesus as your deliverer. Although God loves all people, He sees a difference between those who believe and those who do not believe. And it is very important that you all understand this. Today we are going to review some of the Bible stories we have told in the previous lessons. Through these stories we will see how differently God has always viewed believers and unbelievers. Before we go on further, I have some verses that will corroborate this, but before that, can I have Sister Jana come up? The reason why I call her my sister is because I know she is a believer. And I know she trusts in the Lord Jesus Christ as her Savior. But at this time, we are not talking about our similarities, because we are talking about differences right here. What's the biggest difference can you see between us right now? Man and woman. What's another difference? Yeah, another one. Okay, height. Another one is I'm Yupik and I speak a Yupik language. And I don't know if she has another language other than English. Do you?
1: No, I speak English.
0: Okay.
1: Yeah.
0: And she speaks English. And let me give you an example of what I'm trying to teach through with this example right now. Did you understand me?
1: No.
0: I just said, right now, if I speak to you in Yupik, you are not going to understand me. And she just proved it. Yeah. She just proved it. It's the same with this language. Even though I said what I had just said to her in English, knowing she could understand me in English, if I gave this to an unbeliever right now, they wouldn't understand it. They may think they could understand it, but the word says they cannot. That's what we need to know. Thank you, sister.
1: Thank you.
0: So with that, let's go to some verses that corroborate the differences. Let's go to Exodus 8:23 and Exodus 11:7. Exodus 8:23 verse first. I will make a difference between my people and your people. Tomorrow this sign shall be. And then Exodus 11 verse 7. But against none of the children of Israel.

0: Israel, shall a dog move its tongue against man or beast, that you may know that the Lord does make a difference between the Egyptians and Israel. Another one is in Malachi 3, verse 18. I'll start from 16. Then those who feared the Lord spoke to one another, and the Lord listened and heard them. So a book of remembrance was written before him for those who fear the Lord and who meditate on his name. They shall be mine, says the Lord of hosts, on the day that I make them my jewels, and I will spare them as a man spares his own son who serves him. Then you shall again discern between the righteous and the wicked, between one who serves God and one who does not serve him. Another one is found in 2 Timothy 2, verse 19. Nevertheless, the solid foundation of God stands, having this seal: the Lord knows those who are his, and let everyone who names the name of Christ depart from iniquity. So there you go. So we're going to begin with a few of the stories we learned. We know of the difference between Cain and Abel. Cain refused to believe God, and he came to God in his own way, according to his own ideas, and not in the way that God had commanded. But his brother Abel believed God. Abel was different from Cain. Abel believed God and came to God in the way God had instructed. You see, Cain brought fruit or vegetable, and Abel brought sheep and killed them and shed their blood and offered them to God. And God accepted what he offered. You see, some of you are like Abel and some of you are like Cain. And those of you who have repented and believed are like Abel. And you have trusted in the Lord Jesus as your Savior, and you are now in the family of God. You are accepted by God just as Abel was. But those of you who have not repented and believed are still like Cain. You have rejected to believe in God and not trusted in his Son, Lord Jesus, and in his death for your sins. And if you die without Christ as your deliverer or savior, Scripture says you will go to a place of everlasting punishment. You see, God sees the difference between those of you who are like Cain and those of you who are like Abel. And then God saw a difference between Noah and the world. The story of Noah also reminds us that God sees the difference between people who believe and people who do not believe God. In Noah's time, people who did not believe in God were the majority. And they followed the ways of Cain with no interest in God. They refused to repent. Instead of listening to God, the people became more and more sinful. They refused to believe God's message and trust in him and in his mercy. And because they became so wicked and refused to believe in God, God said that he would destroy them through a flood. And then he commanded Noah to build an ark. And Noah did so because he trusted in God. And because Noah believed what God said, Noah was not separated from God like the majority of the people who lived at that time. You see, Noah was in oneness with God. And when it was time for God to send the flood, God told Noah to go into the big boat. And God kept Noah and his family safe when he destroyed the earth by flood. Some of you are in oneness with God like Noah, and some of you are not in oneness with God. Just like back then, the great majority of the people in the world today are like the people who lived during Noah's time. And if you are watchful, you should be able to see, just like back then. Is the world getting better and better? There are things today that we are starting to see that we didn't even see 5 years ago. God saw a difference between Abraham and the people of his home country. The people who lived in Abraham's home country did not believe, but Abraham was different from them. The people worshipped idols instead of the true and living God, and they did not trust God. Abraham believed God. And he believed in his promises, and he came to God in the way that God had set to come. God told Abraham to leave his own people and country, and he left his own people who worship idols and traveled to the country which God promised to give to him. Abraham wanted to do whatever the Lord asked him to do, and the Bible says that Abraham was called the friend of God. The friend. Not just the one who believed in God. It says a friend. And then God also saw a difference between Lot and the people of Sodom and Gomorrah. The people in the city of Sodom and Gomorrah were very wicked. And the cities of Sodom and Gomorrah were near to where Abraham lived after he arrived in the country to which the Lord had led him. Abraham and Lot had originally settled together with all they owned in the land of Canaan, but later Lot moved away from Abraham into the wicked city of Sodom. The people who lived in Sodom and Gomorrah didn't want to know about God or what he wanted them to do. They only thought of themselves and satisfying their evil desires. Lot believed in God, and Lot was a child of God. He was different from the wicked people because he was a man who trusted in the Lord and believed what God said. And then God destroyed those two cities. But God saved Lot from that destruction. God saved him because he believed and because he put his trust in God. And then there was a difference between Jacob and Esau. Remember, they were twin brothers. Which one was God's child? Remember? Jacob. And Esau did not believe God. Jacob cared about the promises of God, and he believed God, and God chose him to inherit the promises and become the forefather of our Lord Jesus Christ. Esau, on the other hand, did not care about the promises of God. Esau did not believe God and he rejected him. You see, even family members such as brothers and sisters or husbands and wives are totally different before God if they do not trust in the Lord Jesus Christ. God saw that Jacob was different from Esau. God guided Jacob even when he left home to go far away to the country from which his mother and grandfather had come. God was with Jacob all of that time. He protected him and brought him back safely to the land of Canaan. And then there was a difference between Moses and the Egyptians. Do we remember the story of Moses? Do we remember how Moses' parents hid him in a little basket and sent him down floating on the river? Who found Moses? Pharaoh's daughter found him. And when she found him, she adopted him as her own son. Moses was brought up as the grandson of the king of Egypt. But was Moses like the Egyptians? No, he was. Moses was still an Israelite, born an Israelite. And he trusted in God of Israel. The Egyptians served Satan and prayed to idols. And those of you who have trusted in the Lord Jesus are different from those who belong to this world. You have become children of God. God sees you as different from unbelievers, just as he saw Moses, just as he saw Noah. As different. And then God saw the difference between the Israelites and the Egyptians. Another example in the Bible of how God saw people differently. The Israelites were the descendants of Abraham, and God had chosen Abraham and his descendants to be his special people. Remember, at first the Israelites were slaves in Egypt for many, many years. But God delivered the Israelites from slavery in Egypt so they could serve, obey, and worship him. But remember the story of the journey of the Israelites. Did they start worshiping him and trusting him fully right away? That shows us how we also grow together as his children. And just as the Israelites had a leader of Moses, I thank God for those people in our past that believed and led us here. The Egyptians did not know God and they did not worship him as God, but they worshipped false gods, many gods. And they were not interested in God's message. And God punished the Egyptians, but he saved the Israelites. And those of you who have believed are the people of God also. And just as God delivered the Israelites from the control of the wicked king in Egypt, so God has delivered those of you who have trusted in the Lord Jesus from the control of who? Satan. He has. And you are now the people of God. He delivered you so you could worship him and serve him and obey him and deliver his word and his gospel to the majority, to the world. God also saw a difference between the Israelites and the people of Canaan. When Moses died, God chose Joshua to lead the Israelites into the land of Canaan. And the people who lived in Canaan did not know God. They were wicked and worshipped idols, but the Israelites were the chosen people of God, and they belonged to him. Let's look at Deuteronomy 7, verse 2 to 6. And when the Lord your God delivers them over to you, you shall conquer them and utterly destroy them. You shall make no covenant with them, nor show mercy to them. Nor shall you make marriages with them. You shall not give your daughter to their son, nor take their daughter for your son. For they will turn your sons away from following me to serve other gods. So the anger of the Lord will be aroused against you and destroy you suddenly. But thus you shall deal with them, and you shall destroy their altars and break down their sacred pillars and cut down their wooden images and burn their carved images with fire. For you are a holy people of the Lord your God. The Lord your God has chosen you to be people for himself, a special treasure above all the peoples of the face of the earth. A special treasure of all the peoples of the face of the earth. We'll close with that. Those are the stories that we learned in the past of how God still sees the differences between his people today and those people that reject him. Let's pray. Our Almighty Father in heaven, we thank you for this teaching that prepares us for the coming lessons. I pray that we will understand why you have given this word to us before the lessons. I pray that you will allow us to continue to grow from all that you give to us and teach us. And I pray that you will continue to give us the willingness to share your word with those around us. We believe that your word has the power to change the majority. We believe that it has the power to change those that reject you. I pray that you will guide us to give your word with love. I pray that you will lead us home safely this evening. Bless everyone here, bless everyone watching, and bless the coming week. In Jesus' name we pray these things. Amen. Thank you all for coming, and God willing, we'll see each other next Monday.
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Before we jump into the next song, listen to this. Joshua 1 verse 9 says, "Have I not commanded you? Be strong and courageous. Do not tremble or be dismayed, for the Lord your God is with you wherever you go."

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1: With SRN News, I'm Ron Taylor. There's an update on the investigation into the shooting deaths of six people in Michigan.
2: Police in Michigan have not said how the dots connect in Friday's shooting deaths of a teenage boy and four adults. Police were called to a home Friday morning in Maseke County, where they say they found the bodies of a man, a woman, and a 16-year-old boy. State police say at a second home, the body of a man was found. They say the suspected shooter, 39-year-old Chad Hickman, was found dead in the woods, and alongside him was the body of another woman. Court records show that Hickman was convicted in 2024 of misdemeanor fourth-degree child abuse. The same court tossed out felony assault and criminal sexual conduct charges. I'm Donna Water.
1: New York City Mayor Zoran Mamdani is backing a measure that critics say could hit consumers right in the wallets.
3: Mayor Mamdani supports the so-called Delivery Protection Act, which would force Amazon to directly hire delivery drivers and warehouse workers now employed through independent contractors. Opponents say the move would wipe out small delivery businesses, boost Amazon's labor cost, and drive up prices. One study estimates the average household could pay hundreds more each year, while unions stand to gain. Critics call it another socialist policy, making life less affordable for New Yorkers. Ken Lorman reporting.
1: Hurricane Lala has skirted Hawaii's Big Island without making landfall and is expected to weaken after lashing the region with strong winds and drenching rain. The eye of the storm passed the island's southern tip without making landfall. The National Weather Hurricane Center says the powerful storm is expected to weaken. Indiana authorities say at least five people have died in storms across the state this week as first responders continued yesterday through the day, rescuing people from rising waters in neighborhoods along the White River in Indianapolis. This is SRN News. A new study asks Americans how they feel about churches.
4: It comes from the Barna Group, and the big takeaway is that amongst the general public, small is better. The Barna poll finds 61% of Americans say they have a high level of trust in small, local houses of worship, compared to 31% who trust megachurches. People are a lot more likely to say they trust their local pastor than famous clergymen with a national profile. A lot of respondents put their level of trust in churches right up there with family. Michael Harrington reporting.
1: Lawmakers in Massachusetts have passed legislation that will give doctors the final say on whether an abortion should be allowed in late pregnancy. Under current Massachusetts law, abortion is legal for the first 24 weeks of pregnancy. It is allowed after that only if a physician says it's necessary to preserve the life, physical, or mental health of the mother. The new law would remove those requirements, giving the doctor carte blanche. This is SRN News. New numbers are delivering a reality check to the media's crime narrative.
5: Data from 67 major police departments shows violent crime fell sharply in 2025. The Major Cities Chiefs Association reports homicides dropped about 19%, robberies fell roughly 20%, and aggravated assaults declined nearly 10%. A separate mid-year analysis of major U.S. cities found homicide rates down 17%, with hundreds fewer killings than a year earlier. Conservative analysts say the numbers prove that enforcing the law and supporting police works, while undercutting claims that America is becoming less safe. Richard Boyd reporting.
1: Most of us experiencing heat at this time of year, but dangerous heat grips the South and Central Plains throughout the weekend. With triple digit temperatures and record highs possible, residents are urged to stay hydrated. More details at srnnews.com.
6: Hello, Bristol Bay. My name is Maggie Johnson. It's time to take a look at the weather forecast from the King Salmon, Dillingham, and Anchorage airports. From King Salmon, tonight there will be rain likely. The low will be 53. Winds will be east at 10 to 20 miles an hour. The chance of rain is 100%. Rainfall will be around a quarter of an inch. From the Dillingham airport, tonight there will be rain. The low will be 52. Winds will be east at 10 to 20 miles an hour. The chance of rain is 100%. Rainfall will be around half an inch. From the Ted Stevens International Airport in Anchorage, tonight there will be considerable cloudiness. There will be occasional rain showers later at night. The low will be 58. Winds will be west at 5 to 10 miles an hour. The chance of rain is 40%. 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I'm Maggie Johnson, and that's your weather report from the KACAN Radio Studios in Naknek. 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
7: 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Well, I'm Shawn Michaels, and coming up this week, Peter Furler tells us the secret to writing a hit song, and Scott Crepane recalls what it was like to win the songwriting competition on American Idol. Plus, we'll get Inside a Classic with Rebecca St. James. And, of course, I've got your classic request by phone or text, the number 2623-REWIND. Kicking things off this week, Petra and No Doubt on Christian Music Rewind. 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
1: Hey, this is Matt Olson from Eau Claire, Wisconsin. Let's get something going for the millennials here. Let's hear some DC Talk, What If I Stumble? Thank you.

0: Christian Music Rewind, where the classics live on. Newsboy founding member Peter Furler has written hundreds of songs during his career, and dozens of those have become hits. So what's the secret to Peter's hit writing skills?
1: I think music, like a story, it has to affect you first. And the most powerful ones are ones that have actually happened, you know, and it's like it has to tell itself. And I think, you know, sometimes it can be a word in season and just at the right time where you, you know, you write a song and then you put it away for 3 or 4 years. And then you go back and thankfully I've been collecting demos for years. You know, I usually document lots of stuff. So it's not just a matter of sitting down and, hey, I'm going to write a hit song today. There's lots of songs that you feel are hits that don't become hits per se. Yet, you know, they'll minister to people or really bless them and change them, and they might not be a necessarily a big song that gets played on the radio all the time.
0: One unexpected song that Peter wrote landed on the Newsboys' 2002 album Thrive after it was rejected by several different artists. Turns out it was the start of a successful worship series of hits for Newsboys. Here's It Is You on Christian Music Rewind.

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years ago. Christian Music Rewind and a 1998 hit from Christian mega producer and singer John Elefante. That's Not Just Any Other Day. And I'm Shawn Michaels with this week's Mystery Sound Quiz.

0: Listen up close and see if you can identify this classic video game. That's this week's Mystery Sound Quiz, and I'll have the answer to that classic video game clip later on. Coming up next, we're heading to another time, another place, with one of the biggest Christian duets in history, with Sandy Patty and Wayne Watson. 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

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And here's one for Jesse in Marshall, Oklahoma. 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

That's For Him and the Basics of Life here at Christian Music Rewind. I'm Shawn Michaels, and here's more classic music that will especially make you happy if you're a fan of the teen pop trio Zoe Girl. From 2000 to 2006, Zoe Girl released four hit albums. Let's go back to their very first hit from 2000, I Believe, on Christian Music Rewind.

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Christian Music Rewind and number two this week in 1993. 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It's the Retro Top 3 Countdown, and I'm Shawn Michaels with a newlywed at number one this week. Yeah, Wes King had only been married about a year when his hit album The Robe was released, and the first single from that project would make him a household name. 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
1: With SRN News, I'm Ron Taylor. The ongoing war with Iran is pushing U.S. aircraft carriers to their operational limits.
2: The Western Pacific Ocean will be without one key U.S. warship, at least for now. The USS George Washington is leaving the Pacific and is expected to replace the USS Abraham Lincoln in the Middle East. The Lincoln has spent a record of more than 240 uninterrupted days at sea, and there are growing concerns about sailors' mental health and supply shortages. Brian Clark, a defense analyst at the Hudson Institute, says no U.S. warship presence in the Pacific gives China another opportunity to show its strength in its desire to seize the self-governing island of Taiwan. I'm Donna Warder.
1: President Trump is praising gains his crime crackdown across the country as the FBI releases statistics from last year.
3: The 2025 annual FBI crime report shows violent crime is down more than 9%, murder and robbery down more than 18%, and rape down more than 7% across the country. President Trump at an event celebrating law enforcement on Friday in Nassau County, Long Island.
4: Let's say they don't have good leadership, like Chicago has very bad leadership, but we have the numbers down because of what the federal government's doing. We get no credit for it because we get no credit for it. They like to take all the credit, but everyone knows.
3: Laura Winters reporting.
1: Hurricane Lawla has skirted Hawaii's Big Island without making landfall and is expected to weaken as the region has been lashed with strong winds and drenching rain. The eye of the storm passed the island's southern tip without making landfall. The National Hurricane Center says it's expected to weaken very soon. Indiana authorities say at least 5 people have died in storms across their state this week as first responders continued yesterday to rescue people from rising waters in neighborhoods along the White River in Indianapolis. This is SRN News. Correspondent Michael Harrington shares the results of a new poll on the morality of capital punishment.
5: A new poll from the Pew Research Center indicates that 68% of Americans believe the death penalty is morally justified in the case of murder. 28% disagree. Republicans are more likely than Democrats to support execution, 84% to 51%. The poll also reveals that the groups most opposed to the death penalty include young people, college graduates, and members of minority racial groups. Michael Harrington reporting.
1: Pope Leo will meet with survivors of clergy abuse during a 4-day trip to France next month that will include a visit to UNESCO headquarters, a meeting with French bishops in Lourdes, and an interreligious meeting at the border city of Metz. The Pope met with 6 abuse survivors during his recent trip to Spain, where the Catholic hierarchy has only begun the reckoning and the visits. This is SRN News. Former Trump National Security Advisor KT McFarland tells the Salem Radio Network that she understands the strategy President Trump is using when he used the phrase low-keying it when it comes to Iran.
6: Iran's done. You know, it's called an anaconda strategy, where you sort of slow, the snake slowly twists around and then destroys the victim. The other way I like to think about it is you have 2 ways of killing a snake. One way you can chop off his head, but that's risky. You know, the tail may hit you, you might miss, the snake might bite you, a snake might get away, or you put the snake in a cage and starve it to death. And that's really effective.
1: McFarland is out with a new book entitled Revolution, Trump, Washington, and We the People. The White House reports some countries are routing exports through third nations to avoid tariffs from the U.S. The report says China has responded to over 2,000 tariffs by sending goods to other countries. More details at srnnews.com. I'm Ron Taylor.
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0: The classics continue here on Christian Music Rewind, and in 2007, classic Christian artist and songwriter Scott Crepane found himself in the national spotlight, winning a songwriting competition on American Idol Season 6. The song would become the first single for that year's American Idol winner, Jordan Sparks, and would eventually hit the top 15 on the Billboard Hot 100 chart. Here's Scott Crepane on how all this happened.
1: In all honesty, it was my pastor called me up in the spring of, I think it was 2007, and said, "Hey, American Idol's having a songwriting contest. You want to write something for it?" And it's not like my pastor out of the blue decides he wants to write songs. He and I would write, you know, special things if he had a special song for Easter that he wanted to sing, or if the high school was doing a video and we needed a song for that. Sometimes we would write those things just as special things for our church. But they would never really go beyond that, you know. But we had a history of you know, at that point, probably writing 5 or 6 songs together. And so he calls me up and says, "Hey, you want to take a shot at this?" I'm like, "Yeah, let's take a shot." So rewrote one song, and that happened to be the song, "This Is My Now," and figured, well, I got to get this demo done because they're getting up to the deadline. So I stayed up all night, you know, for like 9. I think I finished the demo at 5 in the morning. And, you know, we submitted it the next day. And, you know, a couple weeks later, got a call that said, "Hey, you're in the top 20. We're like, "Oh, my goodness." You know, and really didn't think it would go beyond that. But, you know, we made the top 20. And I think they let America vote online for those things. And we got a call a couple days before the finale saying, "Hey, you're in the top 3. And we're going to fly, you know, the 3 finalists down to Los Angeles to see who wins this thing down there." And then, and that was basically, they're telling us that because they didn't want us to tell anybody else that we maybe won it. And then the next day they called back and said, "Okay, we lied to you yesterday. You guys actually won. You've got an interview with USA Today and New York Times and LA Times and in an hour. So we have to prep you." You know, it's just kind of like, okay, we're going now. You know, we got on a plane and flew down to Los Angeles. We took our wives with us, and so grateful to have them there to be able to enjoy. And one of those, you know, weird moments you don't expect to ever have in life. Had a great time at the show and got to meet, you know, some of the fellow contestants and tell Jordan thanks for doing a great job on the song. And just, it was a fun ride for a few days. And certainly, you know, the song ended up on her record. And so that's been a blessing for us financially as well, as we're able to retain some of the royalties from that. And it's just, it's been a great, fun story to tell. And one of those things that, again, if you'd have moved back, rewind 15 years, I would have thought, huh, what? That'll never happen. So it was a fun little piece of pop culture to be a part of.
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0: 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I wonder what happened to Steve Urkel, Zach Morris, and MacGyver.
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0: There, we're having dessert. The meal's gone good so far, and Zachary walks in with his deposit. I won't tell you what we were having for dessert, but just know it didn't go well, you know? But we cheered, we clapped for Zachary. We're like, good boy, yes. Even the pastor's like, well, yes, fine. I think he was curious because Zachary was 10, but still.
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0: Christian Music Rewind, where the classics live on. That's Third Day and the number one hit from their Offerings 2 CD, You Are So Good to Me. I'm Shawn Michaels, and once again, it's time for this week's Mystery Sound Quiz. 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It's the first NES game that used the Zapper Gun. Well, I'm Shawn Michaels, and hey, there's still more classics to come this week. Up next, we're going to get inside the classics with Rebecca St. James. 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
0: Rebecca St. James' 2002 album, Worship God, might be one of the most sincere worship projects in an era where everyone was releasing worship CDs. One of the hits from that CD is Breathe. Here's Rebecca St. James getting us inside that classic.
2: The reason that I wanted to include the song Breathe on my album was because it's really a song of longing for God, of desire for Him, and that is something that's so real in my life. I want more of God. I want to be close to Him. I want to know Him more, and that song really expresses a desperateness for God that is so real in my life.
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1: With SRN News, I'm Ron Taylor. President Trump says the impact of the Iran war on oil prices is a necessary evil.
2: So, for you to pay a tiny little bit more for your gasoline, just remember, you're doing it so that a very evil country cannot have a country. Really, it's the number one state sponsor of terror in the world. We don't want to have them have a nuclear weapon. So remember that when you have to pay a little bit more, you're at $4. It's okay. I mean, it's I'll never apologize. I did the right thing.
1: President Trump made his comments Friday at a police academy in Nassau County, New York. Luigi Mangione pleads guilty to federal charges.
3: Luigi Mangione has pleaded guilty to federal stalking charges in the killing of UnitedHealthcare CEO Brian Thompson. In the courtroom behind me, Mangione spoke about how he came to New York City, targeted Thompson, and then ultimately shot and killed him outside a Midtown Manhattan hotel. Mangione said that after years of back pain, navigating the complicated healthcare system in the United States, he decided to take action.
1: Correspondent Michael Sisick reporting. What many see as an unfavorable business climate is driving many large corporations out of Delaware. And as correspondent Ken Lorman reports, DoorDash is the latest one to make an exit.
4: The delivery giant cited growing legal uncertainty and costly shareholder lawsuits. More than 60 public companies worth over $3 trillion have reportedly exited Delaware in the past 2 years, with firms like Tesla, Coinbase, and several major energy companies heading to Texas and Nevada. Critics say Delaware's courts have become less predictable, while business-friendly states are offering greater certainty and stronger protections for companies and shareholders. Ken Lorman reporting.
1: This is SRN News. Top tennis stars talk about transgenderism.
5: The Women's Tennis Association recently banned men, and Aryna Sabalenka thinks that's a good idea. The number one ranked female player in the world, along with number three ranked Jessica Pegula, are cheering the WTA for taking action. Sabalenka says, quote, "It's obvious that biologically the men are way stronger than women, so I feel like it would not really be fair for the women to compete against biological men." Michael Harrington reporting.
1: Australians will now be asked to reveal their so-called sexual orientation and whether they identify as a different gender in the latest census that occurs every 5 years. The 66-question census is the first under a center-left Labor Party government since 2011. The current government decided to allow the LGBT questions after having dropped them temporarily 2 years ago as divisive. The answer options vary. This is SRN News. Allegations of election irregularities are surfacing after Wisconsin's Democratic gubernatorial primary. And as correspondent John Scott reports, critics on the left are claiming the contest was rigged after a late night vote tally in Milwaukee.
6: Milwaukee election officials say five USB sticks were mistakenly left out of the initial count because of human error. After the data was recovered and uploaded, establishment Democrat David Crowley expanded his lead and defeated socialist challenger Francesca Hong. Progressive activist and Democratic socialists are crying foul, but many establishment Democrats appear relieved, seeing Crowley as the stronger general election candidate. Conservatives note that controversy highlights growing divisions inside the Democratic Party. John Scott reporting.
1: Democrats seeking the party's presidential nomination in 2028 will need to prove themselves early on in some of the more key states. This is SRN News.

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We're glad you're here. Colossians chapter 3 says, "Let the peace of Christ rule in your hearts." Let's carry that peace into this next song.

You're tuned in to KCAN Radio, the voice of Bristol Bay. Psalm 19, verse 14 says, "May the words of my mouth be pleasing to you, Lord." Let that be our prayer as we go about our day.

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1: Thank you for listening today here on the Voice of Crystal Bay. Hear this good news from Ephesians chapter 2, verses 8 through 9. By grace you have been saved through faith, and this is not your own doing. It is the gift of God, not a result of works, so that no one may boast.

0: This is KAKN Naknek, KAKD Dillingham, KIGI Agiagic, K275AW Manicotec, K280FE Igigic, the voice of Bristol Bay.
1: With SRN News, I'm Ron Taylor. State police in Michigan have released new details about the victims in Friday's multi-scene shooting. Bob Agnew has the story.
2: State police have now released information about the ages and genders of the victims of a multi-location shooting in rural Michigan. They say at a home in Lake Township Friday, police discovered three victims who had been killed. They included a 45-year-old man, a 40-year-old woman, and a 16-year-old boy. In a separate home, police say they found another victim, a 53-year-old man. Earlier, police had confirmed the gunman, 39-year-old Chad Hickman, was found dead in the woods after a manhunt nearby the body of a fifth victim, a 29-year-old woman. Bob Agnew reporting.
1: President Trump is pushing a tax change that appears to have overwhelming public support and could put more investment dollars back into the economy. Bernie Bennett has more.
3: A McLaughlin poll finds that voters support indexing capital gains taxes for inflation by nearly a 4-to-1 margin, 62% to 16%. Supporters say the change would prevent taxpayers from being taxed on gains caused only by inflation, while freeing up hundreds of billions of dollars in locked-up capital for new investments. The poll also shows strong support for expanding the capital gains exemption for homeowners, a move advocates say would encourage seniors to sell their homes and increase housing inventory for younger families. Bernie Bennett reporting.
1: Hurricane Lola has skirted Hawaii's Big Island without making landfall and is expected to weaken very soon, but not before lashing the area with strong winds and drenching rain. The eye of the storm passed the island's southern tip without making landfall. The National Hurricane Center says the powerful storm is expected to weaken soon. Hawaii's Big Island is its largest, and it has a population of around 210,000 people. More online at srnnews.com. 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Is your church welcoming to disabled people?
4: According to the latest poll from Lifeway Research, most Protestant pastors would answer that question with a yes. 73% strongly agree that their congregation is very welcoming to the disabled, and another 25% somewhat agree. The survey also reveals 76% of clergymen believe that all churches should make changes to their buildings, if need be, so that disabled visitors feel comfortable when they attend. Michael Harrington reporting.
1: More and more important social issues are being decided by state residents at the ballot box. In November, voters in almost every state will have the opportunity to amend their language of their state constitution. Abortion and transgenderism are frequently the object of referendums, and this fall will be no exception. In recent years, around 100 amendments have been voted on in each cycle. Most of them are proposed by state legislatures, but some through voter initiative. This is SRN News. Correspondent Karen Tomas reports that a former Cambridge professor accused of plagiarism has now been found dead.
5: Britain's Prime Minister Andy Burnham has called the sudden death of Jason Arday a tragedy. Speaking in Cornwall on Saturday, the Prime Minister said,
6: "It's a moment for reflection, I would say, reflecting on how things came to this."
5: Arday, Cambridge's youngest black professor, was found dead in London on Friday. He resigned last week amid media scrutiny over plagiarism and questions about his achievements. Arday's family claims he faced harassment and abuse. Jolyon Moham from the Good Law Project.
7: "I think that if the press had been a little bit more compassionate, Dr. Arday would still be in the bosom of his family."
5: Karen Chamas, London.
1: Colombia is still grappling with the aftermath of a 7.4 magnitude earthquake that struck on Monday. You'll find more details at srnnews.com.
8: The following contains mature themes, so parental guidance is suggested. How do you do? When a man has tried and failed every way he can to break the hold of alcohol on his life, he can slip into despair and give up completely. That happened to the man in this story, a successful businessman. Then he tried the right way, and his heart and mind and very life and the bondage of alcohol were unshackled.
9: Who This is better for everyone. They don't need someone like me. I've ruined Dad's company, brought shame to my family. I can't change. There's no way. Belt's long enough. The hook is strong enough. I hope it's over quickly.
8: This is Unshackled, dramatizing true life stories produced in Chicago by Pacific Garden Mission. Never give up on them. That's been the motto at Pacific Garden Mission since the doors first opened in 1877. No matter how seemingly hopeless a life may look on the outside, we know someone who looks on the heart and knows the pain that led to the desolation. We know the way out of the darkness, and our purpose is to lead others to that life-changing knowledge. Thanks to friends who care and provide financial gifts, the doors never close at Pacific Garden Mission. The old lighthouse offers nourishing meals, fresh clothing, and a safe bunk for the night, even some medical and dental care in the mission clinic. But above all, the mission offers hope, as pastors and counselors share the good news that sets the captives free. That same message goes out to the world through this program. Now for broadcast around the earth, here is episode number 3944 in the series Unshackled, the program that makes you face yourself and think.
10: Anybody home? Byron? Francis said you were here. Then I saw your car outside. Byron, are you all right? Are you upstairs? Oh, no, you've hung yourself. I've got to get you down.
8: That wasn't the first time the man in our story attempted suicide, nor was it the last. This is the account of how it ended, the conclusion of the true testimony of Byron Dotson from the classic files of Unshackled.
9: I'd been an alcoholic for more than 25 years by the time I realized I was powerless to stop drinking and tried to hang myself. I was the CEO of a large manufacturing company in Lima, Ohio, but I'd nearly ruined the business through neglect and borrowing to support my addiction. After my uncle intervened in my suicide attempt, I decided the next one had to look like an accident, and someone else provided the means. How long will you stay at your parents' farm?
11: Only a few days. Gotta get their finances in order.
9: Couldn't get along without you.
11: Byron, I hope you take care of yourself while I'm away.
9: I will, honey. Don't worry. I will.
11: You're not going on any trips, are you?
9: Only one.
11: For how long?
9: A few days.
11: Byron, look out! The car!
9: I can't stop! We hit head-on, and I found myself knocked free 40 feet in front of the crash while the car was demolished up to the windshield. I ran back and saw that Frances was unhurt and our daughter had only a small cut on her nose. No one in the other car was seriously hurt either. Afterward, I stayed moody and depressed. One night as I drove in a freezing rain, the engine stopped and the battery died. Another driver gave me a push, but we locked bumpers. Trying to unhook them, I fell and broke my back.
12: Byron, you can see on the x-ray that you fractured number 2 and 3 lumbar vertebrae, the split diagonally pressing on the spinal cord.
9: Small wonder I can't move my legs.
12: You've done irreparable damage to your spinal cord.
9: Can you operate?
12: No, too risky.
9: I can't live like this, paralyzed from the hips down.
12: We're going to put you in a cast so you can't move at all until the bones heal. But if there's an accident while we're working on you, you could die.
9: Wouldn't that be tragic?
12: You could also go into a coma and not come out. The procedure is very risky.
9: I'll take the chance if it means I can walk again.
12: I'm afraid you may never walk again.
11: I brought you some more books to read.
9: Did you bring me something to drink?
11: No, it's not allowed. At least the cast is off and you've graduated to a wheelchair.
9: I'm so tired of being here.
11: Any improvement?
9: A little feeling in my legs.
11: That's wonderful.
9: The doctor says I can start physical therapy now.
11: Before you know it, you'll be home again.
9: With a stop at a bar, I'm dying of thirst.
11: I pray for you, Byron. I pray that God will quench your thirst. He spared your life, you know, many times.
9: Yeah, someday I'll get right with God. Maybe even do some kind of church work, but not now. Frances always kept her peace and composure. She held the family and the company together, pulling more than her load when I was sick or drunk. But I didn't appreciate her efforts. Not then. With therapy, I graduated to crutches, then a cane. And after 6 months in the hospital, I went home.
11: Byron, it's been so peaceful having you sober all these months. Must you?
9: Yes, I must.
11: We need to go over the financial books together. There's a problem.
9: There's always a problem, but none I can't solve.
11: You can solve it more easily with a clear head.
9: Much better. Pour you one?
11: No, thanks.
9: Life looks better this side of a drink, Frances.
11: Maybe for you. Not for the rest of us.
9: You're not going to spoil it for me, are you? I want to celebrate my homecoming, my return from the dead.
11: There's always a reason to drink, isn't there? Never a good enough reason to quit.
9: My drinking grew worse, along with my health. I had ulcers and several heart attacks, not to mention a bad disposition most of the time. I also had several nervous breakdowns brought on by alcohol. After years of pulling me away from death's door, my doctor took a stand.
11: Doctor, this is the worst I've ever seen him. He just went berserk.
12: He's an alcoholic.
11: You don't have to tell me that.
12: His heart is very weak. If he doesn't stop drinking and start eating right, he'll die. His weight is way below normal for his height.
11: I think he wants to die. He tried to hang himself, you know.
12: And alcoholism is slow suicide.
11: There has to be a way to reach him.
12: Is he willing to go into a clinic for treatment?
11: He won't take my suggestions. Maybe he'll take yours.
12: I'll try talking to him. But if he won't listen, he'll have to find another doctor. Byron, I've seen you through a dangerous appendectomy, blood poisoning, broken bones, even a broken back. But I can't help you in this case.
9: What are you talking about? You're the best doctor in town.
12: You have a condition I cannot treat.
9: What am I supposed to do?
12: Check into a treatment center for alcoholism.
9: That won't do any good.
12: It will if you have a mind to quit drinking.
9: That isn't my problem.
12: Yes, it is.
9: I have a medical condition, and you don't know what it is, so you're stonewalling it.
12: You belong in and are headed for a mental institution. Why don't you voluntarily consent to confinement in one?
9: You know where you can go.
12: Then find someone else to help you.
9: What?
12: You heard me. Find another doctor. I don't want any more of your money.
9: That was a new low for me. Not even the lowliest bartender refused my money. There was worse to come as alcohol drew me deeper into delusion and fear, and I raged at whoever was in my way, mostly Frances. She finally had me taken to the county jail for my own protection.
13: All right, give me your belt, your tie, and your shoelaces.
9: How am I supposed to hold myself together?
13: It's for your own protection. I know about your previous attempts to harm yourself.
9: The indignity.
13: Just hand them over.
9: I won't forget this. Hey, you hear me, Frances? You can't do this to me!
14: They let me call my lawyer, and the next morning I found myself in front of a probate judge. My lawyer was with me, but across the room sat my wife, brother, and doctor. The judge examined papers that would remove me from society, committing me to an institution.
15: Byron, you and I have known each other a long time, haven't we?
14: Yeah, a long time.
15: In this courtroom, I'm a judge first, and your friend second. Do you understand that?
14: Yes.
15: The evidence is pretty convincing, Byron. By law, I have every right. In fact, it's my duty to put you away for your own protection, to protect your family and to protect society.
14: I'm sure that's true.
15: Yeah, you've had a lot of trouble, haven't you, Byron?
14: Yes.
15: What do you think I should do with you?
14: Judge, I think I can lick this thing if I'm given another chance.
15: I do too. Would you honestly be interested in an alcoholics organization if I put a good man in touch with you?
14: Yes. A man came to my house and explained the program. So I tried the program, read books, talked with ministers, and desperately struggled not to drink. And when I finally caved in, I drank worse than ever. 1.5 bottles of whiskey every day. I was also addicted to narcotics by then. I could hear Francis praying for me morning and evening, so I insisted on separate bedrooms. Sometimes, though, I listened.
11: Oh, God, please do something for my husband. He's wrecking the business, destroying the family. I'm ashamed to go out anymore. I can't stand it any longer. Please do something, I pray.
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14: During a busy time at work, I lied to Francis and went to Cleveland, where I bought 2 bottles of whiskey and checked into a hotel, taking a room on the 8th floor. I planned to jump out to the street below. I even went to climb out the window onto a ledge when my hand fell on a Bible that was on a dresser beside the window. I stepped back in and thumbed the pages. Wisdom is before him that hath understanding, but the eyes of a fool are in the ends of the earth. That's me. I'm a fool. There has to be a way. I returned to Lima determined to beat alcohol. I borrowed my wife's Bible and read much of it, looking for that verse I'd read. Finally, I found it in Proverbs chapter 17. Then I told Francis I was going to Columbus for treatment. Instead, I checked into a hotel and drank. That night, I had the delirium tremors so bad 2 men came and took me to the hospital by force. In the morning, I called a preacher who told me he didn't deal with alcoholics. I was so angry, I kicked the phone. Meanwhile, Francis took action.
11: Oh, God, thank you for showing me how selfish I've been, praying for myself instead of for Byron. Lord, please save him. Whatever it takes, save him and give him the power to resist this evil.
16: Hello?
11: Pastor Good?
16: Yes?
11: I just listened to your radio program about Jesus and the demoniac. It describes my husband perfectly. He's an alcoholic.
16: Alcoholism is demonic in nature, but really, we're talking about sin.
11: You said we should pray for our loved ones like that, but I've been praying for my husband for 20 years.
16: The Lord tells us not to lose heart.
11: Would you please visit him? He's in a hospital right there in Columbus.
16: I have a busy schedule. We're setting up a booth at the state fair, and but I'll stop by.
11: I'll give you the address.
17: Is there a man here by the name of Byron Dotson?
14: I'm Dotson. You're a preacher, aren't you?
17: Yeah, I am.
14: Well, I want nothing to do with a preacher, the Bible, or anything else.
17: Look here, I came at your wife's request. You're not wasting my time. You're wasting God's time. Sit down and listen to me.
14: She told you about me?
17: All I need to know. She said you want to be sober, but you're not able to follow through.
14: That's true.
17: Let me read to you about a man like that, who met Jesus. From the Gospel of Mark, chapter 5. Jesus was in the country of the Gadarenes. It says, "And when he was come out of the ship, immediately there met him out of the tombs a man with an unclean spirit, who had his dwelling among the tombs. And no man could bind him, no, not with chains, because that he had been often bound with fetters and chains, and the chains had been plucked asunder by him, and the fetters broken in pieces. Neither could any man tame him. And always, night and day, he was in the mountains and in the tombs, crying and cutting himself with stones."
9: That's me. I tried to cut myself and hang myself.
17: "But when he saw Jesus afar off, he ran and worshipped him, and cried with a loud voice, and said, 'What have I to do with thee, Jesus, thou Son of the Most High God? I adjure thee by God that thou torment me not.' And Jesus said unto him, 'Come out of the man, thou unclean spirit.'" Do you understand? There's a dark force that's at the root of all of this, and you're powerless to control it. Unless you have the Spirit of God living inside you, which would mean confessing your sin and giving your life to Jesus.
9: I know I'm powerless.
17: Did you notice that the man called Jesus Son of the Most High God?
9: Yes.
17: The Bible says in the Gospel of John chapter 3, verse 16 and 17, "For God so loved the world that he gave his only begotten Son, that whosoever believeth in him should not perish, but have everlasting life. For God sent not his Son into the world to condemn the world, but that the world through him might be saved." Do you believe that Jesus is the Son of God?
9: Yes, I believe that.
17: Jesus came to seek and save that which was lost, our fellowship with God, and eternal life with God when Adam sinned. Why did God send his Son? Because he loves us. The Bible says, "But God commendeth his love toward us, in that while we were yet sinners, Christ died for us." Sin is serious business with God. The penalty is death and eternal damnation. So, Jesus died in our place on the cross. Without him, we sin and can't change ourselves. We lack the power to resist temptations. You must be born again.
9: What do you mean?
17: Here, read this. It's what Jesus said.
9: "Except a man be born again, he cannot see the kingdom of God." Well, how do I do that?
17: Repent of your sins. Confess your guilt to God. The Bible says that if thou shalt confess with thy mouth the Lord Jesus, and shalt believe in thine heart that God hath raised him from the dead, thou shalt be saved. For with the heart man believeth unto righteousness, and with the mouth confession is made unto salvation. Would you like to pray with me?
9: Yes. Yes, I would. We prayed, and I returned to my sickbed. There, alone with God, I prayed again. "Lord, from this day on, I am yours. I have failed miserably in running my life. I'm so sorry. Please forgive me. I now receive Jesus Christ as my personal Savior." In that moment, I was born again, and I learned as the days passed by that God removed all desire for alcohol and narcotics. My family was ecstatic.
11: Your mother is so thrilled at the change in you, Byron. And the business is doing great, too.
9: If I'd known sooner how much peace I'd have, believe you me, I wouldn't have resisted so long.
11: We've prayed for you so much.
9: I overheard you many times.
11: Then the Lord showed me that I was really praying for myself. There is a difference.
9: Indeed, there is. You know, Francis, I've been wondering what he wants me to do with my life now. And I was reading Mark chapter 5 again about the demoniac.
11: Yes?
9: After Jesus healed him,
14: He wanted to go with the Lord, but Jesus wouldn't let him. He said, go home and tell your friends what the Lord has done for you and how he's had compassion on you.
11: Well, you have told people how the Lord healed you.
14: I want to give my testimony in church. And I want to travel so I can tell everybody about Christ. Francis and I traveled to Puerto Rico and Haiti and then to numerous countries in South America, Bolivia, Peru, Ecuador, and Colombia. We spoke in tribal villages, at street meetings, and at Christian businessmen's luncheons where I gave my testimony. All those years that I walked in darkness, disrespect, and in disobedience to God, his hand was stretched out still, reaching out to cover me with his mercy and grace. So many times I could have died and gone to hell, but God is merciful. The Bible says, the Lord is not slack concerning his promise, as some men count slackness, but his long suffering is not slack concerning his promise, as some men count

0: sought help for their broken lives, just as mine had been. Then I went through a period of confusion. I felt that God wanted me to do something. But what? In search of what His will may be, I continued to read my Bible and pray. Then an opportunity presented itself to fly to Miami. I arrived in the early morning.
1: Hello?
0: Hello, honey.
1: Are you all right? Where are you, Byron?
0: Biscayne Bay.
1: What are you doing in Florida?
0: Seeking to follow the Lord. I'm sure He wants me to do something, but I'm not sure what.
1: How did you get there?
0: By plane. I've left copies of my tract here and there, but so far I don't have peace. I keep following His lead, I hope.
1: Something is different. I can tell. You haven't been yourself.
0: Well, I've met several people who need the Lord, and I've been able to point them to Jesus. One man has been given only 6 months to live.
1: Maybe that's why God led you to Miami.
0: They asked me to go on a commercial fishing trip with them, so I'm gonna go.
1: Who asked you?
0: The man who is terminally ill and his wife.
1: When do they want you to go?
0: Right now. That's why I called.
1: You're going on a fishing trip? Byron, this is a busy time at the factory.
0: I know, honey. We just have to trust God and leave the results with Him. As the fishing boat traveled 12 miles out to the fishing grounds, I told the couple my story, and they both prayed to receive Christ. Just then, the boat's captain told me I was seated on the wrong side and sent me to the other side of the boat, where I sat beside a man from South America and his two young sons.
2: Haven't I seen you someplace?
0: Oh, I doubt it.
2: I just know I've seen you someplace.
0: Well, here's a printed testimony that tells my life story. It's a little wet, but look it over, and you might remember where you've seen me.
2: I do know you. I have one of these pamphlets. You spoke in Colombia, South America, at a hotel breakfast.
0: Yes, I did. 4 years ago.
2: I resisted the desire to come to Jesus Christ that morning. I needed someone to guide me, but afterward, nobody spoke to me, so I just left.
0: Oh, I'm sorry about that. What do you do for a living?
2: I'm an airline captain. You know, this is very strange. When I packed up to come here, I noticed your pamphlet in my dresser drawer. And I thought to myself, wouldn't it be amazing if I happen to meet this man, Dodson, while I'm in the States?
0: Well, Jesus has a way of guiding our lives. He's amazing.
2: I had even said to myself, if I did meet you, I would receive Christ as my Savior.
0: You said that?
2: See, now, here we are, 1,000 miles from home, each coming from opposite directions.
0: 12 miles out on the ocean, seated side by side.
2: What do you make of this?
0: Now I know why God sent me here and why He brought us together. God wants to save you. You know, you can pray now to receive Christ.
3: So he prayed right there in the boat?
0: Yes, we did.
3: What an experience.
0: He kept saying how much peace and joy he felt. And I did too.
3: No more confusion or depression?
0: None. That's definitely why God took me there.
3: Well, Jesus said, follow me and I will make you fishers of men.
0: It was a soul-winning appointment, no doubt. And I won a prize for catching the most fish.
3: What was the prize?
0: 4 tickets to go fishing the next day. I couldn't use the tickets, so I gave them to my new friends.
3: Some people wouldn't have done what you did, not knowing what lay ahead.
0: You have to follow God wherever He leads. Sometime later, the airline captain was killed in a plane crash. So I was glad he knew the Lord. I myself suffered a third heart attack a few years later and couldn't even receive visitors in the hospital. But I continued to witness to all the medical people who cared for me. If the Lord can heal a drunk like me, He can cure anyone. But first, there has to be a change of heart. Ezekiel chapter 36, verse 26 promises, "A new heart also will I give you, and a new spirit will I put within you. And I will take away the stony heart out of your flesh, and I will give you an heart of flesh."
4: The New Testament puts it this way, "Therefore, if any man be in Christ, he is a new creature.

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This is program number 3944, heard in part two of the classic true story of Byron Dotson, where Tom Geitch, Sherilyn Galimo, John Green, and David Zarbach. Original music, Don Badorf. 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Script, Kenitha Gabler and Jack Odell. 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So, until next time, unless our Lord returns before then, I'm Timothy Gregory reminding you that the doors to Pacific Garden Mission are open night and day. Thanks for listening, and may God bless you.

Hi there, I'm Maggie Johnson. Thanks for listening to today's Wisdom Moment. When I was growing up, one of my favorite things was family devotions. Every day we would read a proverb and hear what God had to say to us. If you're like me, you've maybe struggled in knowing what to read for your personal devotional time. I found that the book of Proverbs is a good choice. It's split up into 31 chapters, perfect for each day of the month. Now my prayer is that as we read a proverb together each day, that your heart and your mind will be open to hear what God wants to tell you today. Let's get started. Proverbs chapter 16. The plans of the heart belong to a person, but the answer of the tongue is from the Lord. All the ways of a person are clean in his own sight, but the Lord examines the motives. Commit your work to the Lord, and your plans will be established. The Lord has made everything for its own purpose, even the wicked for the day of evil. Everyone who is proud in heart is an abomination to the Lord. Be assured he will not go unpunished. By mercy and truth, atonement is made for wrongdoing, and by the fear of the Lord, one keeps away from evil. When a person's ways are pleasing to the Lord, he causes even his enemies to make peace with him. Better is a little with righteousness than great income with injustice. The mind of the person plans his way, but the Lord directs his step. A divine verdict is on the lips of the king. His mouth should not err in judgment. A just balance and scales belong to the Lord. All the weights of the bag are his concern. It is an abomination for kings to commit wicked acts, because a throne is established on righteousness. Righteous lips are the delight of kings, and one who speaks right is loved. The fury of a king is like messengers of death, but a wise person will appease it. And the light of a king's face is life, and his favor is like a cloud with the spring rain. How much better it is to get wisdom than gold, and to get understanding is to be chosen above silver. The highway of the upright is to turn away from evil. One who watches his way protects his life. Pride goes before destruction, and a haughty spirit before stumbling. It is better to be humble in spirit with the needy than to divide the spoils with the proud. One who pays attention to the world will find good, and blessed is one who trusts in the Lord. The wise in heart will be called understanding, and sweetness of speech increases persuasiveness. Understanding is a fountain of life to those who have it, but the discipline of fools is foolishness. The heart of the wise instructs his mouth and adds persuasiveness to his lips. Pleasant words are a honeycomb, sweet to the soul and healing to the bones. There is a way which seems right to a person, but its end is the way of death. A worker's appetite works for him, for his hunger urges him on. A worthless person digs up evil, while his words are like scorching fire. A perverse person spreads strife, and a slanderer separates close friends. A person of violence entices his neighbor, and leads him in a way that is not good. He who winks his eye does so to devise perverse things. He who compresses his lips brings evil to pass. A gray head is a crown of glory. It is found in the way of righteousness. One who is slow to anger is better than the mighty, and one who rules his spirit than one who captures a city. The lot is cast into the lap, but its every decision is from the Lord. Proverbs chapter 16. Thanks for joining me for today's Wisdom Moment. In 2 Timothy 3, we are reminded that all scripture is God-breathed and useful for teaching, correcting, and training us in righteousness. My prayer is that these daily moments in God's Word will equip you for every good work He has planned for you. Join us tomorrow as we continue our journey through Proverbs.

Coming out of that song, here's a verse to hold on to. Psalm 62, verse 6 says, "Truly He, God, is my rock and my salvation."

Hi, my name is Maggie. You're listening to KKN Radio, the voice of Bristol Bay. Thanks for letting us be a part of your day. Ephesians 2:8 through 10 reminds us, "For by grace you have been saved through faith, and that not of yourselves. It is a gift of God, not as a result of works, so that no one may boast. For we are his workmanship, created in Christ Jesus for good works, which God prepared beforehand, so that we could walk in them."

0: This is KKNACNIC, KKD Dillingham, KIGI Iggy Ogig, K275AW Manicotic, K280FE Egigik, the voice of Bristol Bay, now streaming online at KKN.org.
1: With SRN News, I'm Ron Taylor. State police in Michigan have released new details about the victims in Friday's multi-scene shooting. Bob Agnew has the story.
2: State police have now released information about the ages and genders of the victims of a multi-location shooting in rural Michigan. They say at a home in Lake Township Friday, police discovered three victims who had been killed. They included a 45-year-old man, a 40-year-old woman, and a 16-year-old boy. In a separate home, police say they found another victim, a 53-year-old man. Earlier, police had confirmed the gunman, 39-year-old Chad Hickman, was found dead in the woods after a manhunt nearby, the body of a fifth victim, a 29-year-old woman. Bob Agnew reporting.
1: President Trump is pushing a tax change that appears to have overwhelming public support and could put more investment dollars back into the economy. Bernie Bennett has more.
3: A McLaughlin poll finds that voters support indexing capital gains taxes for inflation by nearly a 4-to-1 margin, 62% to 16%. Supporters say the change would prevent taxpayers from being taxed on gains caused only by inflation, while freeing up hundreds of billions of dollars in locked-up capital for new investments. The poll also shows strong support for expanding the capital gains exemption for homeowners, a move advocates say would encourage seniors to sell their homes and increase housing inventory for younger families. Bernie Bennett reporting.
1: Hurricane Lawla has skirted Hawaii's Big Island without making landfall and is expected to weaken very soon, but not before lashing the area with strong winds and drenching rain. The eye of the storm passed the island's southern tip, without making landfall. The National Hurricane Center says the powerful storm is expected to weaken soon. Hawaii's Big Island is its largest, and it has a population of around 210,000 people. More online at srnnews.com. This is SRN News. Is your church welcoming to disabled people?
4: According to the latest poll from Lifeway Research, most Protestant pastors would answer that question with a yes. 73% strongly agree that their congregation is very welcoming to the disabled, and another 25% somewhat agree. The survey also reveals 76% of clergymen believe that all churches should make changes to their buildings, if need be, so that disabled visitors feel comfortable when they attend. Michael Harrington reporting.
1: More and more important social issues are being decided by state residents at the ballot box. In November, voters in almost every state will have the opportunity to amend their language of their state constitution. Abortion and transgenderism are frequently the object of referendums, and this fall will be no exception. In recent years, around 100 amendments have been voted on in each cycle. Most of them are proposed by state legislatures, but some through voter initiative. This is SRN News. Correspondent Karen Tomas reports that a former Cambridge professor accused of plagiarism has now been found dead.
5: Britain's Prime Minister Andy Burnham has called the sudden death of Jason Arday a tragedy. Speaking in Cornwall on Saturday, the Prime Minister said,
6: "It's a moment for reflection, I would say, reflecting on how things came to this."
5: Arday, Cambridge's youngest black professor, was found dead in London on Friday. He resigned last week amid media scrutiny over plagiarism and questions about his achievements. Arday's family claims he faced harassment and abuse. Julian Moham from the Good Law Project.
7: "I think that if the press had been a little bit more compassionate, Dr. Arday would still be in the bosom of his family."
5: Karen Chamas, London.
1: Colombia is still grappling with the aftermath of a 7.4 magnitude earthquake that struck on Monday. You'll find more details at srnnews.com.

Hi there, I'm Maggie. Thanks for listening to KKN Radio, the voice of Bristol Bay. As we go about this year, here's a comforting reminder. God's mercies are new every single morning. That means whatever yesterday held, mistakes, worries, or regrets, you don't have to carry them into today. God meets you right where you are, with fresh grace, ready for whatever the day brings. Thanks for making this part of your day. Here's our next song.

Here's what God told Joshua before he led the people of Israel into the promised land. Have I not commanded you? Be strong and courageous. Do not be frightened and do not be dismayed, for the Lord your God is with you wherever you go. Words that were applicable then and words that are applicable to our life right now.

Thanks for making KACAN a part of your day. My name is Maggie. Faith isn't always about making big leaps. It's about taking small, faithful steps. Hebrews reminds us that faith is trusting God even when we can't see the outcome. If you're taking small steps today, they matter. Here's our next song.

When I was younger, I used to wake up every night from bad dreams. Dreams of sharks and snakes absolutely terrified me. The fear of sharks has faded, but snakes definitely still there. Bad dreams have stopped years ago, thankfully. But during that time, my mom gave me several scriptures to read through whenever a bad dream woke me up. Psalm 27 became a fast favorite and remains a scripture that I turn to today in times when I feel scared or uncertain of the future. I hope that wherever you are today, whatever circumstances you find yourself in, that these words will bring you comfort, peace, and courage. The Lord is my light and my salvation. Whom shall I fear? The Lord is the defense of my life. Whom shall I dread? When evildoers came upon me to devour my flesh, my adversaries and my enemies, they stumbled and fell. Though a host encamp against me, my heart will not fear. Though war arise against me, in spite of this, I shall be confident. One thing I have asked from the Lord that I shall seek, that I may dwell in the house of the Lord all the days of my life, to behold the beauty of the Lord, and to meditate in his temple. For in the day of trouble he will conceal me in his tabernacle. In the secret place of his tent he will hide me. He will lift me up on a rock, and now my head will be lifted up above my enemies around me. And I will offer in his tent sacrifices with shouts of joy. I will sing, yes, I will sing praises to the Lord. Hear, O Lord, when I cry with my voice. Be gracious to me and answer me. When you said, "Seek my face," my heart said to you, "Your face, O Lord, I shall seek." Do not hide your face from me. Do not turn your servant away in anger. You have been my help. Do not abandon me nor forsake me, O God of my salvation. For my father and my mother have forsaken me, but the Lord will take me up. Teach me your way, O Lord, and lead me in a level path because of my foes. Do not deliver me over to the desires of my adversaries, for false witnesses have risen against me, and such as breathe out violence. I would have despaired unless I had believed that I would see the goodness of the Lord in the land of the living. Wait for the Lord. Be strong and let your heart take courage. Yes, wait for the Lord.

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1: With SRN News, I'm Michael Harrington in Washington. The White House reports some countries are routing exports through third nations to avoid U.S. tariffs. Correspondent Bob Agnew explains.
2: The report says China has responded to 2018 tariffs by sending goods to other countries for packaging and assembly. White House trade advisor Peter Navarro says China launders exports through more than 40 countries, causing tax revenue losses of $19 to $26 billion each year. China's leader Xi Jinping is scheduled to visit Washington in September. Bob Agnew reporting.
1: The Trump administration is launching a new strategy to tackle homelessness, arguing that treating addiction and mental illness must come before simply providing housing.
3: HUD Secretary Scott Turner says years of housing first policies have fallen short, pointing to statistics showing 75% of homeless Americans struggling with drug addiction and 78% suffer from mental illness. Turner says housing remains important, but housing alone is not enough. The new Treatment First Toolkit, unveiled by HUD and HHS, aims to expand recovery services and connect homeless individuals with addiction and mental health treatment. HHS Secretary Robert F. Kennedy Jr. says lasting recovery starts with effective care, not leaving people trapped in addiction and homelessness. Ron Taylor reporting.
1: Luigi Mangione has pleaded guilty to federal stalking charges in the killing of UnitedHealthcare CEO Brian Thompson. He admitted to following Thompson to an investor conference in 2024 and shooting him on a New York City street. He faces life in prison. Reddit will join the S&P 500 this week, giving the wide-ranging online forum a boost in prestige and investments. The company will join the benchmark index as of Tuesday. The move comes after weeks after Reddit posted strong financial results for the second quarter. This is SRN News. Pope Leo will meet with survivors of clergy abuse during a four-day trip to France next month that will include a visit to UNESCO headquarters, a meeting with French bishops and lords, and an interreligious meeting in the border city of Metz. The Pope met with six abuse survivors during his recent trip to Spain, where the Catholic hierarchy has only recently begun reckoning with his legacy of abuse and cover-up after long dismissing the severity of the scandal. In France, in 2021, a report estimated 330,000 children have been sexually abused by Catholic priests. A federal judge has ruled that Utah can enforce its strict anti-gambling laws on prediction markets such as Kalshi and Polymarket. In a win for states seeking to rein in the popular betting platforms, Utah has been on the front lines of a battle between states and the federal government over who regulates the markets and whether they should be considered finance or gaming. Clergymen, pro-family advocates, and others have been warning about gambling. This is SRN News. Lions and tigers begin a long-awaited rescue.
4: 30 lions and tigers from a closed Argentine zoo are starting a new life at wildlife sanctuaries in South Africa and the United States. The animals were rescued from the former Luján Zoo northwest of Buenos Aires after years of uncertainty. Four Paws, an international animal welfare group, is overseeing the transfer, calling it one of the largest relocations of captive big cats. The animals will live in expansive enclosures at the sanctuaries. Some cats needed sedation for transport on Friday. The zoo was shut down in 2020 over safety and welfare concerns. Keith Peters reporting.
1: Fans gathered in a Welsh village to bid farewell to singer Bonnie Tyler yesterday. The Grammy-nominated star, known for Total Eclipse of the Heart, died last month in Portugal. Her coffin was returned to the place where she was born yesterday. She was 75 years old. Locals and fans from the UK and beyond lined the streets of Mumbles near Swansea to see the hearse. This is SRN News.

Hi, I'm Maggie. Thanks for listening to KACAN. Psalm 55 says to cast your cares on the Lord, and He will sustain you. Letting go isn't easy, but it brings peace. If you're holding on to something today, maybe this is your reminder. You don't have to carry it alone. Here's our next song.

Hi, I'm Dave Perkins. You know, sometimes as I listen to these songs, I just get filled with praise. Hebrews 9:29 reminds me that Jesus offered himself once to bear the sins of many, and now he's coming back to bring full salvation to those who wait eagerly. I'm counting on that promise every day. I pray that you're reminded of that as you continue to listen to these worship songs.

Crystal Bay Borough School District has issued the following announcement. Due to road conditions and blowing snow, Bristol Bay Borough Schools will be operating remotely today. All staff and students, please stay home. Parents, your students' teachers will attempt to call today to check in with your kids. Some cell phones are having issues. If you do not hear from your teacher, please read a book and get caught up on any outstanding work you may have.

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1: With SRN News, I'm Michael Harrington in Washington. Democratic Socialists are racking up wins in Democratic primaries by claiming to represent working-class Americans. But a closer look suggests the movement is driven by a very different crowd.
2: A recent New York Times column notes that just 4% of DSA members hold working-class jobs, while 80% of members over the age of 25 have college degrees. It also found that recent DSA-backed candidates perform stronger in highly educated counties, not working-class areas. The group's agenda includes higher taxes on the wealthy, policies advancing transgender ideology, and defunding the police, positions critics argue are far removed from the priorities of many blue-collar voters.
1: That's correspondent Bernie Bennett reporting. New numbers are fueling the debate over which administration delivered better paychecks. Unleash Prosperity says the comparison between President Biden and Trump tells a stark story on affordability. Here's correspondent Ken Lorman.
3: Economist Steve Moore of UP says inflation-adjusted wages, or real wages, fell nearly 4% during the Biden years, reducing Americans' buying power. By contrast, he says real wages under President Trump's current term are up about 1.2%. Moore argues that while the gain is modest, it's a move in the right direction and a sign that workers are finally getting ahead instead of falling behind. Ken Lorman reporting.
1: Rescue teams in eastern Indonesia have recovered four more bodies after a magnitude 7.7 earthquake struck the day before, bringing the death toll to 51. Thousands have been displaced. The U.S. Geological Survey says the powerful quake hit the Flores region at a depth of 6 miles yesterday. Residents fled in panic as tsunami warnings were issued and later lifted. At least 235 aftershocks followed. This is SRN News. Australians will now be asked to reveal their so-called sexual orientation and whether they identify as a different gender in the latest census that occurs every 5 years. The 66-question census is the first under a center-left Labor Party government since 2011. The current government decided to allow the LGBT questions after having dropped them temporarily 2 years ago as divisive. The answer options for sexual orientation are straight, gay, or lesbian, bisexual, don't know, prefer not to answer, or a term of the respondent's choice that can be written in. The Trump administration says the Medicaid program will stop paying for sex change operations and hormone treatments for transgender minors, and the state children's health insurance program won't pay for the treatments for those under 19. The announcement is the latest in a series of policies from the administration aimed at ending the practice of spending taxpayer dollars on irreversible surgeries designed to help kids live as the opposite sex. This is SRN News. The body of singer Bonnie Tyler has returned to her hometown in Wales.
4: The Grammy-nominated star, known for Total Eclipse of the Heart, died last month in Portugal. She was 75. Locals and fans from the United Kingdom and beyond lined the streets of Mumbles near Swansea to see the hearse, which carried her coffin draped in a Welsh flag. Tyler, born Gaynor Hopkins, earned 3 Grammy nods and was honoured as a member of the Order of the British Empire in 2022. She was a coal miner's daughter from Skewen in Wales. A celebration of her life is planned for Monday in Swansea. Karen Shamas, London.
1: Today is Sunday, August the 16th. It's the 288th day of 2026. On this date in history, the Beatles fired their original drummer in 1962. His name was Pete Best. We don't remember him because the guy that followed was named Ringo Starr. This is SRN News.

In John chapter 3, Jesus and a Pharisee named Nicodemus had a talk about what it meant to be born again. Jesus said this in verses 14 through 17. As Moses lifted up the serpent in the wilderness, even so must the Son of Man be lifted up, so that whoever believes in him will have eternal life. For God so loved the world, he gave his only begotten Son, that whoever believes in him shall not perish, but have eternal life. For God did not send the Son into the world to judge the world, but that the world might be saved through him.

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1: With SRN News, I'm Michael Harrington in Washington. New York City Mayor Zoran Mamdani is backing a measure that critics say could hit consumers right in the wallet. Correspondent Ken Lorman explains.
2: Mayor Mamdani supports the so-called Delivery Protection Act, which would force Amazon to directly hire delivery drivers and warehouse workers now employed through independent contractors. Opponents say the move would wipe out small delivery businesses, boost Amazon's labor cost, and drive up prices. One study estimates the average household could pay hundreds more each year, while unions stand to gain. Critics call it another socialist policy, making life less affordable for New Yorkers. Ken Lorman reporting.
1: President Trump is praising gains in his crime crackdown across the country as the FBI releases statistics from 2025. Correspondent Laura Winters has them.
3: The 2025 annual FBI crime report shows violent crime is down more than 9%, murder and robbery down more than 18%, and rape down more than 7% across the country. President Trump at an event celebrating law enforcement on Friday in Nassau County, Long Island.
4: Let's say they don't have good leadership, like Chicago has very bad leadership, but we have the numbers down because of what the federal government's doing. We get no credit for it because they say, well, we get no credit for it. They like to take all the credit. But everyone knows.
3: Laura Winters reporting.
1: Hurricane Lala has skirted Hawaii's Big Island without making landfall and is expected to weaken after lashing the region with the strong winds and drenching rain. Police in Virginia have arrested a 19-year-old in connection with a shooting Saturday that left five people injured. No one died in the shooting, though one person sustained critical injuries. The arrest of Cameron Harris of Henrico County, Virginia. This is SRN News. More and more important social issues are being decided by state residents at the ballot box. In November, voters in almost every state will have the opportunity to amend the language of their state constitution. Abortion and transgenderism are frequently the object of referendums, and this fall will be no exception. In recent years, around 100 amendments have been voted on in each cycle. Most of them are proposed by state legislatures, but some are proposed through the voter initiative process. Meanwhile, in Michigan, voters will be asked in November to allow a convention in 2027 to completely rewrite the state constitution. A WNBA task force of team presidents and general managers met last week and discussed transgender athletes, but did not make any changes to eligibility rules. The league's collective bargaining agreement states that, quote, only players who are women are eligible to play in the WNBA, but it does not include any more specific language defining male or female. This is SRN News. A look at the week ahead on Wall Street.
5: Several big retailers will release their latest financial results this week. Home Depot reports its results on Tuesday, followed by Target and Lowe's on Wednesday, and then Walmart on Thursday. The results will help give investors a more detailed picture of how businesses and consumers handled stubbornly high inflation during the second quarter. Profit reports and forecasts from Home Depot and Lowe's could provide more insight into the home renovation market. Updates from retail giants Target and Walmart could provide insight into how households are budgeting and spending. The Federal Reserve on Wednesday will release minutes from its policy meeting in July. Damian Troisi, New York.
1: Today is Sunday, August the 16th, and some notable people are celebrating a birthday today, including actress Julie Newmar, who is 93 years old. Actor Timothy Hutton turns 66 today. Actor Steve Carell is 64. This is SRN News.

If you're tired today, hear these words from Isaiah chapter 40, verses 29 through 31. God gives power to the faint, and to him who has no might, he increases strength. Even youths shall faint and be weary, and young men shall fall exhausted. But they who wait for the Lord shall renew their strength. They shall mount up with wings like eagles. They shall run and not be weary. They shall walk and not faint.

Perhaps you've heard the story a million times. You know all about the triumphal entry, the betrayal, the trial, the crucifixion, the stone rolled away, and the empty grave. But for you, it has just been a religious story. Dear friend, the cross is not just an icon. It is the place where your sins were nailed along with Jesus' hands and feet. It is the place where Jesus, after paying the brutal price for your sin, rose triumphantly and shattered the power of death for you. And it is the place where your life can be changed forever. The Bible says if you confess with your mouth Jesus as Lord and believe in your heart that God raised him from the dead, you will be saved. This is God's gift of salvation for you. Will you receive it?

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Hi, I'm Dave Perkins. Thanks for listening to KAKN. We pray that God is really speaking to you while you tune in. I was just reading my Bible, and Galatians 2:20 just jumped from the pages. I need to remember that every day I've been crucified with Christ, and the life I now live isn't even mine anymore. It's Him living through me. Being a Christian means that every day I choose to live for Him. I pray that you are also reading His Word daily and that God's Word jumps out at you as well. Have an amazing day.

Thanks for joining us today here on KCAN. Psalm 28, verse 6 through 7 says, Blessed be the Lord, for he has heard the voice of my pleas for mercy. The Lord is my strength and my shield. In him my heart trusts, and I am helped. My heart exults, and with my song I give thanks to him.

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1: With SRN News, I'm Michael Harrington in Washington. Critics of the Trump administration are facing strong pushback. Correspondent Willie Nelson explains.
2: Conservatives are refuting claims that the Trump administration is falling short, pointing to a series of major wins. They say the border has been secured, wall construction has restarted, and mass deportations are underway. Supporters are also highlighting the elimination of DEI programs, rising military recruitment, and cuts to left-wing NGO funding. On the economy, they note lower inflation and stronger retirement accounts, along with a tougher stance against Iran and terrorist groups. Willie Nelson, Washington.
1: One red state AG's warning about financial discrimination against an ammunition maker pays off. Correspondent Ron Taylor explains.
3: West Virginia Attorney General J.B. McCuskey investigated payment processors Bill.com, Ramp, and First Internet Bank of Indiana for denying services to Kent Cartridge Company due to its ammunition production, citing compliance restrictions. Following warning letters under the state's FIND Act, the company's pledge not to discriminate against lawful firearm businesses, with Bill.com entering a business relationship with the ammo maker. Ron Taylor reporting.
1: Authorities in Indiana say at least five people have died in storms across the state this past week as first responders worked to rescue more people yesterday from rising waters in neighborhoods along the White River in Indianapolis. The state has been hammered over the past week by heavy rains, resulting in rivers cresting and setting new records. Governor Mike Braun has petitioned the Trump administration for federal help. Ukraine has launched hundreds of drones across Russia this weekend, killing at least six people in one of Kiev's largest aerial attacks of the war. The Ukrainians have increased their attacks on Russia this year, targeting military industries and energy facilities. Russia's Ministry of Defense has shot down most of the drones. This is SRN News. Lawmakers in Massachusetts have passed legislation that will give doctors the final say on whether an abortion should be allowed late in pregnancy. Under current Massachusetts law, abortion is legal for the first 24 weeks of pregnancy. It is allowed after that only if a physician says it is necessary to preserve the life, physical, or mental health of the mother. The new law would remove those requirements, giving the doctor carte blanche. Pro-life advocates point out this would also allow abortions right up until birth, even on healthy babies. By many measures, Americans are growing less religious. Since 2007, the percentage of people who pray daily has dropped, while the religiously unaffiliated have grown 29%. But those numbers can distract from just how much faith still matters in American public life, much more so than in Western Europe. About two-thirds of Americans consider religion important in their daily lives, compared to 56% in Italy, 40% in Spain, and 36% in Germany. This is SRN News. Well, here's something to think about.
4: Pest experts say bed bug infestations are increasing, and this time of year, they're at their worst. Expert Eric Braun says bed bugs not only hide in mattresses, but furniture, clothing, and even shoes. And if you spot bed bugs in your luggage,
5: I would leave it outside. I'd unpack outside. I'd take all my clothing and put it directly in a dryer, and I dry it on high for about 20 to 30 minutes. Heat will kill all stages of bed bugs in your clothing.
4: Braun says if they're already in your home, leave it up to the professionals because they can be very difficult to get rid of. I'm Donna Water.
1: Bill DeLynn thought the Picasso print stolen from his Milwaukee gallery in 2018 was gone forever. But then police called and asked him to look at some art that a local landlord found while cleaning out at a vacant apartment. There it was. The stolen Torero etching, one of 30 known to exist, was found. This is SRN News.

Did you know that people in the Bible struggled with the same things we do today? Idolatry, envy, deceit, selfishness, pride, immorality. I could go on. In the Old Testament, we see a cycle of the Israelites turning to and trusting God. And then when things were good, they turned away and served other gods. When that didn't work out, they came back to God. Once things were good again, they put other things ahead of God, and the cycle started all over again. In some ways, that's the same thing that happens in our lives today. We worship and trust God when things are good, and then we start prioritizing other things. When things get bad, we come running back to Him. Just like He was for the Israelites, God welcomes us back with love and grace. Romans 6 verse 1 says, "Shall we continue to sin so that grace may increase?" The answer is no, of course not. Our goal should be to strive to live a life that is honoring to and glorifies God, while turning our back on our sinful nature. There are times where we will stumble, but when we do, we can rest in the promise that Jesus' love and grace is still the same. We can always come to Christ with a repentant heart. That's great news. Will you join me as we strive to glorify God in all we do? Will you bring your sinful nature to the throne of God and ask Jesus to forgive you? If your heart is truly repentant, He will forgive you. His grace abounds. Praise God.

When it comes to worship, you don't need all the right words. Worship is simply bringing your heart to God. Let's continue to do that here on KAKN.

My name is Maggie, and I want to encourage you that no matter what you're facing today, God is worthy of our praise. Let's continue praising Him with this next song.

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1: With SRN News, I'm Michael Harrington in Washington. The White House reports some countries are routing exports through third countries now to avoid U.S. tariffs. Correspondent Bob Agnew explains.
2: The report says China has responded to 2018 tariffs by sending goods to other countries for packaging and assembly. White House trade advisor Peter Navarro says China launders exports through more than 40 countries, causing tax revenue losses of $19 to $26 billion each year. China's leader Xi Jinping is scheduled to visit Washington in September. Bob Agnew reporting.
1: The Trump administration is launching a new strategy to tackle homelessness, arguing that treating addiction and mental illness must come before simply providing housing. Correspondent Ron Taylor reports.
3: HUD Secretary Scott Turner says years of housing-first policies have fallen short, pointing to statistics showing 75% of homeless Americans struggling with drug addiction and 78% suffer from mental illness. Turner says housing remains important, but housing alone is not enough. The new treatment-first toolkit, unveiled by HUD and HHS, aims to expand recovery services and connect homeless individuals with addiction and mental health treatment. HHS Secretary Robert F. Kennedy Jr. says lasting recovery starts with effective care, not leaving people trapped in addiction and homelessness. Ron Taylor reporting.
1: Luigi Mangione has pleaded guilty to federal stalking charges in the killing of UnitedHealthcare CEO Brian Thompson. He admitted to following Thompson to an investor conference in 2024 and shooting him dead on a New York City street. He faces life in prison. Reddit will join the S&P 500 this coming week, giving the wide-ranging online forum a boost in prestige and investments. The company will join the benchmark index on Tuesday. This is SRN News. Pope Leo will meet with survivors of clergy abuse during a four-day trip to France next month that will include a visit to UNESCO headquarters, a meeting with French bishops and lords, and an interreligious meeting in the border city of Metz. The Pope met with six abuse survivors during his recent trip to Spain, where the Catholic hierarchy has only recently begun reckoning with its legacy of abuse and cover-up after long dismissing the severity of the scandal. In France in 2021, a report estimated 330,000 children had been sexually abused over 70 years by church personnel. A federal judge has ruled that Utah can enforce its strict anti-gambling laws on prediction markets such as Kalshi and Polymarket. It's a win for states seeking to rein in the popular betting platforms. Utah has been on the front lines of a battle between states and the federal government over who regulates the markets and whether they should be considered finance or gambling. Clergymen, pro-family advocates, and others have been warning about the dangers of America's wholesale embrace of gambling. This is SRN News. Some lions and tigers begin a long-awaited rescue.
4: 30 lions and tigers from a closed Argentine zoo are starting a new life at wildlife sanctuaries in South Africa and the United States. The animals were rescued from the former Luján Zoo northwest of Buenos Aires after years of uncertainty. Four Paws, an international animal welfare group, is overseeing the transfer, calling it one of the largest relocations of captive big cats. The animals will live in expansive enclosures at the sanctuaries. Some cats needed sedation for transport on Friday. The zoo was shut down in 2020 over safety and welfare concerns. Keith Peters reporting.
1: Fans gathered yesterday in a Welsh village to bid farewell to singer Bonnie Tyler. Her coffin was brought home then. The Grammy-nominated star, known for Total Eclipse of the Heart, died last month in Portugal at the age of 75. Locals and fans from all over gathered in the town of Mumbles near Swansea. This is SRN News.

0: God has given us new birth by grace through faith in Jesus Christ. Every moment of every day is an opportunity to be with Jesus and learn from Him. It stands to reason that we're all still growing up, with a lot of maturing ahead of us. The book of Philippians gives us Paul's insights. He talks about what growing into maturity looks like while living here on earth and awaiting our future home in heaven. From Chicago, welcome to the Moody Church Hour with Pastor Philip Miller. Stay with us for a time of worship and teaching as we continue a series on Back to Basics. From the book of Philippians, we'll find out all about the basics of maturity. We'll find that spiritual maturity is living here while belonging there. Here now is Pastor Philip and worship leader Tim Stafford.
1: Well, good morning and welcome to the Moody Church. We're so glad you've joined us today as we continue in our series, Back to the Basics. Today we're talking about the basics of maturity. What does it mean to grow up in Christ? When I was a kid, I had all these ideas of who I would be when I grew up. Maybe you had some of those similar thoughts. Well, today we're going to talk about what does it mean to grow up in Christ. What will it look like when we finally are mature and complete? And it's a glorious vision. And even now the Holy Spirit is on the job leading us into this kind of life. And so let's bow our heads and ask the Lord to be our teacher today. Would you pray with me? Let's pray. Father, you have a glorious future for us. You have destined us to be revealed as the sons and daughters of God in glory, as Jesus says, to shine like the sun in the kingdom of our Father. And that maturity that's coming, that vision is so beautiful. And sometimes it's hard to believe that even now the Holy Spirit is leading us, transforming us into those kind of people. But help us to learn how to follow Him, to keep in step with the Spirit so that we might be conformed to the image of Christ. It's in His name that we pray. Amen.
2: Amen. All right, let's sing.

0: But whatever gain I had, I counted as loss for the sake of Christ. Indeed, I count everything as loss because of the surpassing worth of knowing Christ Jesus, my Lord. For his sake I have suffered the loss of all things, and count them as rubbish, in order that I may gain Christ and be found in him, not having a righteousness of my own that comes from the law, but that which comes through faith in Christ, the righteousness from God that depends on faith, that I may know him and the power of his resurrection, and may share in his sufferings, becoming like him in his death, that by any means possible I may attain the resurrection from the dead.
1: Not that I have already obtained this, or am already perfect, but I press on to make it my own, because Christ Jesus has made me his own. Brothers, I do not consider that I have made it my own. But one thing I do, forgetting what lies behind and straining forward to what lies ahead, I press on toward the goal for the prize of the upward call of God

0: Lord, in spite of all the things that might be pulling us back, the sin that is entangling us right now, help us to throw off all that and run toward you to be conformed to the image of your Son, we pray. In Jesus' name, amen.
1: Who do you want to be when you grow up? It's a question we sometimes ask children. And they respond with the obligatory, I want to be a firefighter, I want to be a veterinarian, I want to be a teacher, or whatever, right? But it's not just a question for children. It's a question for all of us, whether we're 43 or 93. Who do you want to be when you grow up? Because, friends, if God has given us new birth by grace through faith in Christ, in his substituted life on our behalf on the cross, if God has filled us with his Holy Spirit so that he is teaching us to walk in his ways, if every moment of every day is an opportunity to be with Jesus and learn from him how to do life, so that we are increasingly transformed into the image and likeness of Jesus, and if one day we will be like him, for we will see him as he is, then we are all, in fact, still growing up. No matter how old we have a long way to go in terms of maturation if we are to be gloriously like Jesus in the end. And friends, all of us, every moment of every day, are becoming someone. So the question is, who do you want to be when you grow up? Today we come to Philippians chapter 3, verses 12 down to chapter 4, verse 1. You'll find our reading in the Pew Bible there on page 981 over to 982. And in this text before us this morning, the Apostle Paul is going to focus in on what spiritual maturity looks like with three vital insights for us this morning. We're going to see together the pursuit of maturity, the pattern of maturity, and the prospect of maturity. The pursuit, pattern, and prospect of maturity. And if we are ever to grow up into who we were meant to be in Jesus Christ, we need to pay attention to this text this morning. We need the Word of God to guide us. So would you bow your heads? Let's pray and ask the Lord to be our teacher as we open his Word. Father, we're about to open up your inerrant, all truthful word that is sufficient for life and godliness. And we pray that you would teach us how to live and how to be godly today. We want more than anything to live as we were meant to live, to be and become more like your glorious Son, Jesus Christ, who has enfolded us into his eternal life, who has given us the Spirit to lead and guide us, and who will one day take us home and make us like himself. Father, we long for this. Change us, we pray, in Christ's name and for his sake. Amen. Amen. So first of all, the pursuit of maturity, the pursuit of maturity. Philippians chapter 3, verse 12. Not that I have already obtained this or am already perfect, but I press on to make it my own because Christ Jesus has made me his own. I just pause for a moment here. It's obvious that we're picking up in the middle of a train of thought, right? It's sort of in the middle of a sequence of ideas. Not that I've already obtained this. What's this? What have you not attained, Paul? Well, remember the context. If you can think back to the last time we were together, Paul said, I have suffered the loss of all things and I count them as rubbish in order that I may gain Christ, that I might know him and the power of his resurrection and may share in his sufferings, becoming like him in his death, that by any means possible I may attain, there's our word, attain the resurrection of the dead. And then he says, verse 12, not that I have already obtained this or am already perfect. So what have you not attained, Paul? It's what he refers to in verse 11, the resurrection of the dead. He says, look, I've laid down my righteousness here, my religious resume. I laid it all down that I might have Christ and his righteousness alone. And I will do whatever it takes to know him and the power of his resurrection life. And I will do it, whatever it takes, even if it means suffering, even if it means dying like Jesus. If in the end I get more of Jesus, that's a win. If I get more of his resurrection life, that's what I'm all about. And yet, I want to be clear. I haven't arrived yet. I'm not already perfect. I haven't attained the resurrection from the dead. I'm a work in progress, but progress I shall. I press on to make it my own. What? The resurrection life of Christ my own, because Christ, Jesus Christ, has made me his own. I press on, growing in Christ day by day. I press on. I share in his sufferings, and I'm in chains for Jesus Christ. I press on. One day I may face death. I will be buried with Christ in this final baptism in order that I might be raised to walk in newness of life forever with him in glory. I press on. Jesus Christ laid down his life to make me his own, so I press on that I might make his life my own as well. Now verse 13, brothers, I do not consider that I have made it my own, but one thing I do, forgetting what lies behind and straining forward to what lies ahead, I press on toward the goal of the prize of the upward call of God in Christ Jesus. He says again, just to be clear, I haven't made it my own yet, this resurrection life. This fullness of the resurrection life of Christ is something I'm still running after, pursuing, and it will not be fully mine until I am standing with Christ in glory. But one thing I do, forgetting what lies behind. What lies behind in the context? What lies behind? His religious resume, his self-righteousness. He says, look, I wasted so much time in my life trying to prove to God that I was good enough. I wasted my time on wasted efforts, but I don't have time to pay attention. Forget all that. Forget it all. And straining forward to what lies ahead. What lies ahead? Well, the rest of his life. All of his days, the suffering he's going through, eventually his death, and then resurrection glory in the presence of Christ forever. He says, one day I will be pure and blameless, filled with the fruit of righteousness that comes through Jesus Christ to the glory and praise of God. Remember that prayer from chapter 1, verses 10 and 11? He says, I press on toward the goal for the prize of the upward call of God in Christ Jesus. Paul says, look, you want to know what my life goal is? You want to know where I see myself in 10 years? You want to know what my greatest prize is, my highest calling? My highest calling, my greatest prize, my life's aim is to stand before the throne of God, clothed in the righteousness of Christ, transformed into his likeness as a radiant, splendid, glorious child of God forever. And I'm not there yet, but one day I will be there. And so I press on. I press on. Verse 15, let those of us who are mature think this way. And if in anything you think otherwise, God will reveal that also to you. Only let us hold true to what we have attained. He says, look, if you're spiritually mature, you're going to think this way. You're going to be humble. You'll acknowledge that you're not there yet, that you've got a long way to go, but you're also going to be confident. You're going to, but you're also going to be confident

day of Jesus Christ. Because spiritual maturity, friends, is not a destination, but a pursuit. Spiritual maturity is not a destination, but a pursuit. This is counterintuitive, isn't it? When we think of maturity, we think of arriving, of completion, of an endpoint. But Paul is saying maturity is not a destination, it is a pursuit. That this side of glory, we will never actually arrive, that we are all works in progress. Oh, we've been justified, declared righteous in Jesus Christ by grace through faith in Him alone. Amen? And one day we will be glorified. We will be made perfect in His presence forever when we see Jesus face to face, when He returns or calls us home. We will be glorified. But in the meantime, we are being sanctified. We are in process of progressively being conformed to the image of Christ. And friends, Jesus is changing our lives. There's four key relationships, dimensions of our life that are being transformed through His power. We're being changed up, around, in, and out. Up, around, in, and out. We know God through Jesus Christ. That's a transforming relationship. We are experiencing healing within the family of God, our brothers and sisters in Christ who love us. We are growing in love and inner transformation by the Spirit, and we are going out into the world to change our world with Jesus. To know God, experience healing, grow in love, and change our world. This is what God is doing. And in all four of those dimensions, spiritual maturity is not a destination. It's a pursuit. It's a pursuit. Let me just share this with you, friends. It is a spiritual red flag whenever someone postures themselves as if they've arrived. By definition, that person is spiritually immature. Do you see that? So they're not worth following. Follow someone else. This is the pursuit of maturity, number one. Number two, the pattern of maturity. The pattern of maturity. Verse 17. Brothers, join in imitating me and keep your eyes on those who walk according to the example you have in us. For many of whom I have often told you and now tell you even with tears, walk as enemies of the cross of Christ. Their end is destruction. Their God is their belly, and they glory in their shame with minds set on earthly things. He says, join in imitating me. Keep your eyes on those who walk according to the example you have in us. Who is the us? Who's the us? Well, obviously Paul, right? This is our first person. As he says in 1 Corinthians 11, verse 1, he says, follow me as I follow Christ. Follow me as I follow Christ. I haven't arrived, but you follow me because I'm in process and I'm following Christ. And so if I'm following Christ, you can safely follow me. So Paul's the first one in the us. Who else? Well, remember Timothy, right? Timothy is the co-author of the letter. And so he's certainly included in the us. Remember, this is the same Timothy that Paul intends to send to Philippi because, chapter 2, verse 20, I have no one like him who will be genuinely concerned for your welfare. Remember, he's sending Timothy as one who embodies the love and life of Christ, the selflessness to which Paul is calling the Philippian believers. And so he's saying, look, I want you to keep your eyes on Timothy. I want you to watch his selflessness. I want you to observe his humility. I want you to imitate his genuine love. Follow Timothy as he follows Christ. So follow Paul, follow Timothy. And then probably he also means Epaphroditus. Remember in chapter 2,
He's the one who's bearing the letter, carrying it to Philippi. And Paul sends him with this endorsement, chapter 2, verse 30. He risked his life nearly dying in service to you and to Christ. He says, look, keep your eyes on people.

like Epaphroditus. Honor men like him. Watch his devotion. Observe his sacrifice. Imitate his service and sacrifice. Follow Epaphroditus as he follows Christ. See, there's this pattern that we see all throughout scriptures. Hebrews 11 verse 7 says, remember your leaders, those who spoke to you the word of God, consider the outcome of their way of life and imitate their faith. So again, we see what we saw a few weeks ago in chapter 2 with Timothy and Epaphroditus. It's now repeated here with Paul himself. If we want to mature in our walk with Christ, we need to go find someone who is following Jesus and apprentice our life to the way that they live. Imitate them. Find someone who has that blend of humility and confidence that we talked about. Someone who knows they haven't arrived and yet is striving for Christ with everything they've got. Find someone like that and keep your eyes on them. Because remember, association leads to admiration, and admiration leads to imitation, and imitation leads to habituation, and habituation leads to formation. In other words, we become what we behold. We become what we behold. And spiritual maturity is less taught and more caught. You realize that? Spiritual maturity is less taught and more caught, which is why Paul says you got to be so careful, because there's people out there that are not worth imitating. They'll put themselves up as someone to imitate, but you better not look at them because they're not worth it. Verses 18 and 19 again. For many, of whom I have often told you and now tell you even with tears, walk as enemies of the cross of Christ. Their end is destruction. Their God is their belly. And they glory in their shame with minds set on earthly things. So these people, Paul says, look, there's lots of bad examples out there. There's lots of people that posture themselves as religious leaders worthy of imitation, and you better not pay attention to them. Instead of following the way of the cross, these are people following their own way. Instead of pursuing joy in Christ and his resurrection life, they live for the temporary pleasures of this world here and now. Instead of glorying in all that is going to come to those who are children of God in Jesus Christ in the future, they live for this world, which is a shame in the end. Friends, imitation is key to maturation. Imitation is key to maturation. And so Paul's warning is, be ever so careful who you keep your eyes on, because we become what we behold. And friends, this has huge implications for our social media use, our cable news habits, if we will but heed it. It's huge. So we have the pursuit of maturity, the pattern of maturity now, and finally, the prospect of maturity, the prospect of maturity. There are those, Paul says, who walk as enemies of the cross of Christ, whose minds are set on earthly things. But, verse 20, our citizenship is in heaven, and from it we await a Savior, the Lord Jesus Christ, who will transform our lowly body to be like his glorious body by the power that enables him even to subject all things to himself. He says, our citizenship is in heaven. Now, it is hard to put into words just how radical this statement is. Philippi had the rare distinction in the ancient world of being one of the official Roman colonies, one of the very few. And so to be born in Philippi was the equivalent of being born in the capital city of Rome itself. In other words, the citizens of Philippi were granted full Roman citizenship with all the rights and privileges thereof. In many ways, the reason for this was that Philippi was home to a lot of retired military officers of the Roman Empire. It was a very patriotic city. They hailed Caesar, who had declared himself the savior of Rome.
and the Lord of all the earth, who had subjected by his power all the known world to his rule. Philippi lived, breathed, and bled Roman Empire. Now, go back and read these verses again. But our citizenship is in heaven, and from it we await a Savior, the Lord, Jesus Christ, who will transform our lowly body to be like his glorious body by the power that enables him even to subject all things to himself. Do you see what's happening here? This is a highly charged sentence here. The gospel is reordering the allegiance of the hearts of the Philippian believers. The citizenship, their citizenship in Rome used to be their greatest pride and joy. But now, in the gospel, it has become secondary to their citizenship, which is in heaven. Do you see that? Their allegiance used to be to Caesar, who proclaimed himself Savior and Lord of the empire. But their allegiance now is to their Savior and Lord, Jesus Christ. They used to bow before the one who had subjected all the known world to his rule and power. And now they bow before the one whose power enables him to subject all things to himself. Not by conquest, you see, but by his self-sacrificing humility and other-centered love. Friends, we are citizens of heaven. And we are awaiting a Savior, the Lord Jesus Christ, who will return and transform our lowly bodies to be like his glorious body forever. One day we will attain the resurrection of the dead. We will reach the goal, the prize of the upward call of God in Christ Jesus. It will be ours forever. We shall be like him. For we shall see him as he is, face to face, and we will become what we behold. You see this? Friends, the Philippians loved the Roman Empire. They loved it. They fought and bled and died for her glory. But the gospel changes everything. Their heavenly citizenship, you see, now outranks their Roman citizenship. Their heavenly Lord and Savior outranks their earthly Lord and Savior. Remember, Paul has said, join in imitating me. Keep your eyes on those who walk according to the example you have in us. Our minds are not fixed on earthly things. No, we know our citizenship is in heaven, which means spiritual maturity is living here while belonging there. Spiritual maturity is living here while belonging there. We reside as citizens of earth, but we belong to the citizenship of heaven. Because we, as the people of God, friends, we're like an embassy. We're an embassy. You know, an embassy, there's embassies here, right, in our country. It's a little space that is not under the jurisdiction of our country. It's under the jurisdiction of a far-off land, of another rule. The church is, in a sense, an embassy of heaven on earth. We're ambassadors of the kingdom of heaven, which means that we are fully here and yet faithfully there. Fully here and yet faithfully there. We are in the world, but not of the world. To be citizens of heaven means that we avoid two equal but opposite errors that are so prone to happen in the church. The first error is syncretism. Syncretism. This is the chameleon posture. This is when we try to go with the flow of the culture. We compromise little by little, and we slowly become just like everyone else around us. We just sort of blend in.
This is the history of theological liberalism, of so many progressive evangelical bloggers or the ex-evangelical movement who find that the teachings of Jesus are too at odds with the dominant popular cultural views and so seek to accommodate and reinterpret and reinvent and eventually are disloyal to the teachings of Jesus. This is a huge danger in our world, especially when we're young and we're trying so desperately to fit in. And it's a slow fade. Before we realize what happened, we find ourselves just like everyone else, seduced by the tyranny of majority opinion. Syncretism. We can't go there. The other error is separatism. Separatism. This is the turtle posture. It sort of pulls in and isolates itself in self-protection, hoping the big bad world will go away. This is the tendency of conservative churches. We have a tendency to form a Christian bubble. And we have our Christian music and our Christian movies and our Christian dentists and our Christian mechanics and our Christian coffee shops and our Christian schools. And we create a world within a world without any real contact with the outside world. So syncretism doesn't work because it maintains presence, but without holiness. And separatism maintains holiness, but loses presence. You see this? But there is a better way. It's the way of Jesus. It's to live as citizens of earth while belonging to the citizenship of heaven. To be in the world, but not of the world. It is the way of the incarnation. It's the incarnation. It's what Jesus showed us. It's what he did for us. When Jesus came to this world, he became human in every way, didn't he? He became one with us, fully present, God in the flesh. He ate with sinners and tax collectors. He was fully present, fully proximate, and yet he never gave up his holiness, did he? Fully God, utterly holy and divine. He never lost his purity. So Jesus did not do syncretism where he blended in and lost his holiness, nor did he separate out where he preserved his holiness at the cost of being with us. No, he gave us an incarnation. He was present and holy at once. And friends, this is the path of what it means to be citizens of heaven and citizens of earth. It is a risk-laden choice to maintain strong links with the world around us while staying true to our identity as the holy people of God. It is the call to be in the world, but not of the world, to be salt and light, to use Jesus' language. Salt that loses its saltiness is useless, but it needs to maintain its saltiness while being scattered into the decaying world around it. Light cannot lose its light. It needs to maintain its purity, but it is not to be hidden and sequestered and concealed. It is to be shining into the darkness. We are to let our little lights shine. This is the call to live as fully engaged citizens of earth, whose real, true, and ultimate home and allegiance belong to the citizenship of heaven. This is how spiritually mature people live, Paul says. They don't set their minds on earthly things. They set their hope on heaven itself. They know their citizenship is in heaven. So let me speak very directly to our world right now. Friends, as much as we love our nation, our citizenship is in heaven. Amen? We await a Savior and Lord from there. We do not live for Rome. We do not live for America. We live for the kingdom of heaven. Amen. We do not hope in the coming of Caesar. These were military guys. They looked forward to the day when Caesar came to the battlefield with the rest of the troops and they won the day. We do not hope for the coming of Caesar.
We do not hope for the coming of our favorite politician. We hope in the coming of our Savior and Lord Jesus Christ, who will return and transform our lowly bodies so that we will be like him in glory and by the power that enables him even to subject all things to himself. This is what we wait for. Chapter 4, verse 1. Therefore, my brothers and sisters, whom I love and long for, my joy and crown, stand firm thus in the Lord, my beloved. Stand firm thus in the Lord. What is the thus? In this way. What way, Paul? In the way of spiritual maturity that recognizes that spiritual maturity is not a destination, but a pursuit that is filled with humility about our limited progress and confidence about the pursuit of all that we have in Jesus Christ, who know that spiritual maturity is less taught and more caught. And so we imitate the godly examples that God has given to us, following their lead and setting an example for those who are following after us. We live here, knowing we belong there, living as citizens of heaven, and yet fully present and holy wherever we go, allowing the gospel to reorder the allegiance of our hearts, to shape our politics, and we fix our hope on our Savior and Lord Jesus Christ, our soon and coming King. So the takeaway is simple. Brothers and sisters, stand firm in the Lord, my beloved. Stand firm. Jesus is coming back soon. Would you pray with me? Father, teach us to follow you, to follow Christ, to follow the lead of the Holy Spirit. Teach us to run after you with all that we have. Nothing matters more than becoming like Christ. This is the only glory that lasts. This is the only identity that keeps. This is the only hope that endures. Help us to look to you. Clear our minds from all the distractions, from all the competing allegiances, from all the things we could get ourselves wrapped up in. Father, fill our hearts and minds with the beauty of who you are and what you're doing in the world, and the upward call that you have designed for us and called us toward, that we might be in glory with Christ forever in his image and glory. He's coming back, and he will take us to himself. He is the victorious one. We're in the battle here on earth, soldiers in the kingdom of heaven, fighting as citizens of heaven on earth, an embassy for you, and we cannot wait for the day when heaven will open up and our Savior and Lord, the Emperor of the universe, will come in glory and reinforcements to bring the victory to our lives, and we will be swept up in glory forever. We await you, Lord Jesus Christ. Help us look for your coming. In Christ's name we pray.

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1: With SRN News, I'm Michael Harrington in Washington. Democratic Socialists are racking up wins in Democratic primaries, claiming to represent working-class Americans. But a closer look suggests the movement is driven by a very different crowd.
2: A recent New York Times column notes that just 4% of DSA members hold working-class jobs, while 80% of members over the age of 25 have college degrees. It also found that recent DSA-backed candidates perform stronger in highly educated counties, not working-class areas. The group's agenda includes higher taxes on the wealthy, policies advancing transgender ideology, and defunding the police, positions critics argue are far removed from the priorities of many blue-collar voters.
1: That's correspondent Bernie Bennett. Conservatives say the movement reflects affluent, educated liberals embracing policies that they can afford. New numbers are fueling the debate over which administration delivered better paychecks. Unleash Prosperity says the comparison between the Biden and Trump years tells a stark story on affordability.
3: Economist Steve Moore of UP says inflation-adjusted wages, or real wages, fell nearly 4% during the Biden years, reducing Americans' buying power. By contrast, he says real wages under President Trump's current term are up about 1.2%. Moore argues that while the gain is modest, it's a move in the right direction and a sign that workers are finally getting ahead instead of falling behind. Ken Lorman reporting.
1: Rescue teams in eastern Indonesia have recovered four more bodies after a magnitude 7.7 earthquake struck the day before, bringing the death toll to 51. Thousands have been displaced. Taliban rulers celebrating the fifth anniversary of their return to power in Afghanistan. They claim to have brought stability and ended decades of conflict. However, a top United Nations official warns of grave human rights crises. This is SRN News. Australians will now be asked to reveal their so-called sexual orientation and whether they identify as a different gender in the latest census that occurs every 5 years. The 66-question census is the first under a center-left Labor Party government since 2011. The current government decided to allow the LGBT questions after having dropped them temporarily 2 years ago as divisive. The answer options for sexual orientation are straight, gay, lesbian, bisexual, don't know, prefer not to answer, or a term of the respondent's choice that can be written in. The Trump administration says that Medicaid will stop paying for sex change operations and hormone treatments for transgender minors, and the state children's health insurance program won't pay for the treatments for those under 19. The announcement is the latest in a series of policies from the administration aimed at ending the practice of spending taxpayer dollars on irreversible surgeries designed to help kids live as the opposite sex. This is SRN News. The body of the singer Bonnie Tyler has been returned to her hometown in Wales.
4: The Grammy-nominated star, known for Total Eclipse of the Heart, died last month in Portugal. She was 75. Locals and fans from the United Kingdom and beyond lined the streets of Mumbles near Swansea to see the hearse, which carried her coffin draped in a Welsh flag. Tyler, born Gaynor Hopkins, earned 3 Grammy nods and was honoured as a member of the Order of the British Empire in 2022. She was a coal miner's daughter from Skewen in Wales. A celebration of her life is planned for Monday in Swansea. Karen Shamas, London.
1: Today is Sunday, August the 16th. It's the 228th day of 2026. On this date in history, 1896, gold was discovered in Canada's Yukon Territory, sparking Klondike fever that would draw tens of thousands of people to the region in search of fortune. This is SRN News.
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7: Hello there, boys and girls. I'm Aunt Carol.
8: And I'm Uncle Dan. Hi, everyone.
7: We're glad you've joined us today as we continue the story of David.
8: Let's see, our story ended last time with David fleeing from the clutches of King Saul.
7: David went to the Philistine city of Gath, where he asked King Achish for refuge.
8: But the king's servants thought they recognized David as an enemy.
7: That's when David pretended to be insane in an effort to fool them.
8: But he disgusted the king with his act, and he was driven out of the city.
7: You can read the story for yourself in the Bible. It's in 1 Samuel chapter 22, a story which we call David Escapes.
9: Now David had fled from King Achish, the king of the Philistines, and sought refuge from Saul among the mountains of Judah. Cast down from his high position in the kingdom, there seemed to be no place for him to go. After traveling a distance of about 15 miles in this wild country, David found shelter in the cave of Adullam, one of the many caves in that area.
10: This is a big cave, large and airy. A small band of men hidden in here could protect themselves against an entire army if necessary. I think I'll be quite safe here for a while at least. I'll walk farther into the cave and try to find a dry, secluded place. This is an ideal spot. I can't be seen, yet I can see the mouth of the cave. Sandy floor, too. Rather comfortable. That was a narrow escape I had. It was my own fault, too. First I lied to the high priest Ahimelech, then I feigned madness before King Achish. The second lie. One lie leads to another. I've been under terrible pressure. Saul trying to kill me, driven from my home and loved ones. I've been hunted and persecuted until every man looks like a spy and a betrayer. Oh, can God forgive my sins? A lie told, a wrong done, a sin committed? Yes, all these things can God forgive. But the consequences, they can't be undone.

0: skies will I make my refuge.
1: What was that? I heard something. Yes. Yes, there it is again. Someone's entering the cave. It's a man. No, two men. Three, four, five. They're looking around, searching. It's probably for me.
2: David! David! Uncle David! It's me, Joab! Uncle David! We know you're in here. We've come to join you. Uncle David, please answer me. We're your friends, your relatives. We're here to help you.
1: Remain where you are. I'll come forward unseen until I can see you and make sure you are Joab. Oh, Joab!
3: Uncle David.
1: Oh, how are you? How are you? And how is my father, Joab? Is he still alive?
3: Grandfather Jesse? Yes. Oh, I should say he's still alive very much. Oh. Grandmother, too. They're both here.
1: Here?
3: Outside the cave. They wanted to be sure you were here.
1: Outside? Where? Let me see them.
3: Come along. I'll show you.
1: Father.
4: Son. Son, it's good to see you.
1: Mother. You... Oh, Mother.
5: David, you look tired, weary. Are you taking care of yourself as you should?
1: Oh, I'm all right, Mother. I'll admit I look rather unkempt right now. But tell me, how are you and Father?
5: We're fine, except for worrying about you.
4: It seems that all Israel has now heard about Saul's effort to kill you. Many of the people are outraged at his actions. They know that you are in the right and are willing to help you.
6: That's how we were able to find out where you were hiding.
1: Eliab, I didn't realize you were here, too.
6: We're all here, David. All your brethren.
4: Sons, there'll be time enough for talking later. Right now, we'd better unpack and get settled.
1: Settled? Go inside? Well, Joab, why are you here and the others? And why did you bring my father and mother away out here in this mountainous, desolate country?
3: Well, Uncle David,
4: David, my son, we are here to join you. We're going to stay here with you.
1: But you can't do that, Father. This is a hard, rugged life. No life at all for elderly people.
4: Now listen to me, son. Saul was chosen of God to be king. Since then, however, he has permitted the spirit of Satan to take over. No longer is he a good king. No longer does he seek to benefit the people, only himself.
1: Yes, yes, I know all that, Father, but this is no place
4: now,
1: for you and mother
4: to... Look here. Saul seeks your life. We are your father and mother and brothers and near kin. The evil spirit that motivates King Saul to become so enraged at his failure to capture and kill you could very well direct his anger against us. We are much safer here with you, a fugitive in a lonely cave, than outside exposed to the insane madness of a jealous king.
6: May I say something?
1: Of course, Eliab. You're my oldest brother. I respect your opinion.
6: Well, I hardly know how to begin. But we all know that God has chosen you to be the next king of Israel to succeed Saul. Now we want to join you here. We want to become part of you and your life. We want to form a, shall we say, bodyguard for you.
4: Your brother Eliab is right, David, my son. Others, as time go by, will join up with you. Many people have lost confidence in King Saul. He exacts a heavy tribute from them, money, lives, even morals. Your band will grow, David. You will have a kingdom of your own. Small at first, but it will grow until you are truly king of all Israel. Be the leader. Learn to discipline men as well as guide and direct them. Be their spiritual as well as their military leader. God will be with you and show you the way and bless you.
1: Thank you, Father and Brother Eliab. I'm comforted by your coming to dwell with me.
7: Soon David's mother and father, brothers and near of kin, were inside the cave. Before many days, life had settled down to a routine of wilderness survival.
3: David?
1: Yes, Joab?
3: There are four men at the entrance of the cave to see you, sir.
1: Four men? Who are they? What do they want?
3: Well, they wish to join you, David.
1: Join me in what?
3: Become one of your group, sir.
1: Oh.
3: They claim they're persecuted by King Saul.
1: Yes, but how do they know where I am?
3: Well, they claim, sir, that it's general knowledge among the oppressed people that you're here. It seems that it's a sort of an underground knowledge passed from mouth to mouth.
1: Eliab, did you see them?
6: Yes.
1: Well, what do you think?
6: Well, I think they speak the truth, David.
1: Well, very well. Joab, find a place for them to sleep and watch them closely for signs of treachery.
3: Yes, sir.
1: Yes, Joab?
3: 6 more men are outside, sir, wanting to join forces with us.
1: Well, give them the usual scrutiny.
3: Yes, sir.
7: So it was that David was joined by about 400 men who wished to escape the exactions of King Saul. Many had lost confidence in the ruler of Israel, for they could see that he was no longer guided by the Spirit of the Lord. Here David had a little kingdom of his own, and in it, order and discipline prevailed.
1: Men, you have joined forces with me because you're not in accord with the kingdom of Saul. Yet even here we may be pounced upon by his men of war. We must be prepared for any eventuality. We don't wish to fight a war with King Saul, yet we must be prepared. So starting immediately, we'll have an extensive training program. Eliab will take the ones of you.
8: Didel! Forward! March! Ready? Shoot! No. Draw your string back solidly and straight. Now try again. Ready? Shoot! No, not like that. Hold the shield more in front of you and be quicker with that spear. Now, again.
1: O God of Abraham, Isaac, and Jacob, I thank thee for thy love and protection and for the many blessings of life. I thank thee that thou hast given me these 400 strong and valiant men. We stand ready, O God, to do thy bidding, whatever it may be. Order and direct us, and we shall obey. In the meantime, we stand as thy servants. Well, good morning, young man. They tell me you wish to see me personally.
9: Yes, sir.
1: Any special reason?
9: Yes, sir.
1: Well?
9: Sir, I am Gad. I am...
1: Gad? One of the true prophets of Israel.
9: Yes, David. I have come to join you and to be of service to you, if you so wish.
1: Welcome to our little band. God has indeed sent you at this my time of need. I and my men will be greatly benefited by the presence of a divinely inspired seed.
9: Jehovah God is with you, David. And if you will listen to his counsel and seek his guidance, he will give you a glorious victory.
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10: And now let's get back to our story. 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
7: In the cave of Adullam, David was far from feeling secure, for there was continual evidence that King Saul had not given up his murderous purpose.
1: Father, this is no place for you and Mother to live.
4: We're not complaining, son.
1: I know you're not, and I appreciate your understanding spirit. But I must find a regular home for you and Mother.
4: Where? Where? It wouldn't be safe anywhere in Israel. Saul has no scruples whatsoever.
1: Perhaps the king of Moab would give you asylum. Your grandmother Ruth was a Moabitess, you know.
4: Yes, but the nations of Israel and Moab have never been on very friendly terms. Why, it wasn't very many years ago that King Saul made war against them.
1: Since we're now fugitives, persecuted by Saul, that may be another reason why the king of Moab would give you asylum.
4: Tired, Mother?
5: No, I guess not.
4: These wagons are hard riding. If you're at all tired, I'll ask David to stop for a while so you can rest.
5: No! You leave David alone. He knows what's best.
4: I have a feeling of frustration. I feel that maybe we'll never again see our native land.
5: Whatever makes you feel like that?
4: We're old, Mother. Perhaps we're leaving Israel never to return.
5: Oh, nonsense.
4: One never knows.
3: Whoa! How are you getting on, Mother?
5: Just fine, son.
3: And you, Father?
4: I'm enjoying it, son.
3: Now, the scouts report a secluded spot a mile or so ahead. We'll stop there for the night.
4: It's early yet. Don't stop, especially for us.
3: Well, we're traveled far enough for one day. Get up there.
4: A good boy, Mother. Someday he'll be a great man.
5: I've always known he'd be great.
4: Yeah.
5: Even as a small boy, he had the qualities of greatness, faithfulness, integrity, truthfulness. Oh, he loved to work.
4: That's right.
5: He was obedient. He's always been faithful in the little things.
4: Yeah.
5: And that, I think, is the most important quality of all.
4: Patience and consideration for others is an important quality, too.
5: Yes, especially for a king. And David will be king. A great and long-remembered king.
7: Slowly the caravan moved across the land of Israel and into Moab. Finally, David stood before the king.
3: Long live the great king of Moab.
12: So, you are David. Welcome to my court.
1: Thank you, your majesty.
12: I assume that you and your band of men wish asylum here in my country.
1: Your majesty, I and my band of men are able to defend ourselves with the help of God. But we must move about often and stay in the wilderness. This type of life is very difficult for my aging parents. The request that I have come here to ask is that you let my father and mother stay with you till I know what God will do for me.
12: Well, that's a rather small request. Gladly, David. I'd like to be a party to besting King Saul. So you bring your parents in before me. They'll be as safe as my own parents. Oh,
1: thank you, your majesty. The great king of Moab is very kind.
7: Then the prophet Gad said to David,
9: "Do not remain in the stronghold. Depart and go into the land of Judah."
7: So David departed and went into the forest of Hereth. Now Saul had been preparing to ensnare and capture David in the cave of Adullam.
13: Good morning, General Abner. Is the army ready to break camp?
14: Yes, your majesty. We've had a very pleasant day for our march, wouldn't you say?
13: Oh, yes, I suppose so. Now, are you certain that David and his band of men are still hiding in the cave of Adullam?
14: Oh, yes. I've had a detail of spies keep close watch of his movements.
13: And you're sure that our plans to seal off the cave and trap David and his men inside will work? Well, now, do we have enough provisions for a siege, if necessary?
14: Definitely. He won't stand a chance.
13: Do our soldiers know where we are going and for what purpose?
14: No, your majesty. I've kept them uninformed so that you personally could outline this campaign.
13: All right, then. Gather the troops together and I will address them. concerning our present mission. You all know that David, the son of Jesse, has been trying to take over my kingdom. Now, in the past, I have been good to him, too good, and he has rewarded me with deceit and treason. Even now, he has formed a band of men, a band of outlaws, and he is trying to stir up the nation against me. We must put a stop to this young upstart. Our spies have located his present hiding place. He and his men are even now just a few miles from here in the cave of Adullam. We must march very quickly in order to take them by surprise. When we arrive at the cave, we will at once completely surround the area so that no one will be able to escape. Now the wagons of provisions will follow a little behind the main part of the... Abner, what is the meaning of this intrusion by this soldier?
14: I don't know, Your Majesty, but I shall see to it that he's properly disciplined for his lack of respect. Why, he's one of our scouts I sent to spy on David.
15: Oh, forgive me, Your Majesty. I didn't notice you were here. Long live the king. Long live the king.
14: Soldier, what's the meaning of bursting into camp like this?
15: I have a message of utmost concern, General.
14: Speak.
15: General, sir, David and his men are no longer hiding in the cave of Adullam.
13: What? When did he leave? How did he get out?
15: He must have left sometime during the night.
14: Didn't you watch him during the night?
15: No, well, yes, I mean... We watched them put out their campfires and retire just as they do every night.
13: Oh, you fool.
15: We waited until all was quiet, and then we also retired. Well, this morning we arose early and again took our positions to watch the cave. When we didn't see the usual signs of life, we approached nearer the cave and finally went in. There was no one there. It was completely deserted.
13: Someone is going to pay for this. There must be an informer in the camp. One of you conspired with David against me.
14: Who would dare do such a thing, Your Majesty?
13: Hear now, you Benjamites. Will the son of Jesse give every one of you fields and vineyards? Will he make you all commanders of thousands and commanders of hundreds that all of you have conspired against me? Then why is it that no one discloses to me when my son makes a league with the son of Jesse, and none of you is sorry for me or discloses to me that my son has stirred up my servant against me to lie in wait as at this day? Who is the guilty one? Which one of you has befriended David and gives away all court secrets? I will give rich rewards to the one of you who will tell me who the guilty one is. Just tell me his name. That's all you have to do. And not only shall you receive rich rewards, but you will be given a position of trust, responsibility, and great honor. Who is the traitor? I command you to tell me.
16: Your Majesty?
13: Yes, yes, who are you?
16: My name is Doeg, Your Majesty.
13: What do you want?
16: I know who keeps David informed, Your Majesty.
13: You do? You do? Come forward this instant and tell me.
16: Long live the king.
13: Who is the guilty person?
16: Your Majesty, it is the high priest at Nob.
13: The high priest? How would you know? Who are you, anyway? I don't recall ever seeing you before. What position do you hold in my court?
16: Your Majesty, I am chief of all the royal herdsmen. I happen to have been in Nob at the tabernacle, and I saw David. He was secretly conferring with Ahimelech, the high priest.
13: Huh?
16: The high priest inquired of the Lord for David, gave him bread and a sword. The sword taken away from the giant Goliath.
13: Yes, the high priest could know all that goes on here in my court, and my future plans.
16: He's the guilty one, Your Majesty.
13: The high priest, guilty of treason. Abner!
14: Yes, Your Majesty?
13: Send guards to Nob. Have them bring back the high priest and all his fellow priests immediately. You are Ahimelech?
17: I am, Your Majesty.
13: You're the high priest in charge of the tabernacle and its service?
17: Yes, Your Majesty.
13: Are you not supposed to be an example to the people? An example for good?
17: Yes, Your Majesty.
13: Then why have you turned against me, conspired with David, the son of Jesse?
17: I conspire against you, Your Majesty?
13: You gave David bread and a sword.
17: He was hungry and needed a weapon.
13: Worst of all, you, in your capacity as high priest, have inquired of God for him, so that he has risen against me to lie in wait as at this day.
17: Your Majesty, who among all your servants is so faithful as David?
13: Ah!
17: Who is the king's son-in-law and captain over your bodyguard?
13: I despise him.
17: I knew not that he was but an honored member of your household, and would this be the first time that I have inquired of God for him?
13: Right.
17: No. Surely my king knows that David and many other members of the king's house came off unto the tabernacle to inquire of God. Therefore, let not the king impute anything evil to me, his servant, for I have known nothing of this alleged conspiracy of David.
13: You shall surely die, Ahimelech, you and all your father's house. Guards, turn and kill these priests, for their hand also is with David. That was an order! These priests knew that David had fled, and they did not disclose it to me. Kill them! Is there no one who will do as I say? I am king, and I...
7: For a moment, Saul is struck dumb with amazement as he glares angrily about at his men, who will not, who dare not put their swords to the slaying of the innocent priests. Nevertheless, Saul is determined to carry out his satanic command. With piercing eyes, Saul looks into the faces of his men standing about him. Suddenly, he sees his man.
13: Doeg!
16: Yes, Your Majesty?
13: Come up here, before me.
16: Yes, Your Majesty?
13: I command you, take the sword and slay every one of these priests!
16: Yes, Your Majesty?
7: And Doeg turned and fell upon the priests, and he killed on that day 85 persons who wore the linen ephod. And Nob, the city of the priests, he put to the sword, both men and women, children and sucklings, oxen, donkeys, and sheep. This is what Saul could do under the control of Satan. A few years before, when God had commanded Saul to kill the wicked, idol-worshipping Amalekites, he thought himself too compassionate to carry out the command. But now, without a command from God, under the guidance of Satan, he could slay the priests of the Lord and bring ruin upon the inhabitants of Nob. Such is the perversity of the heart that has refused the guidance of God. Now one of the sons of Ahimelech, named Abiathar, escaped and fled after David.
18: Did I understand you to say that you are a son of Ahimelech, the high priest?
19: That's right, sir. David, I have come to tell you that my father and all the priests of Nob have been massacred.
18: Oh, no, no.
19: Including their wives and children and all their possessions.
18: Who is guilty of this atrocious crime?
19: Doeg, sir. Saul's chief herdsman.
18: Doeg. Doeg.
19: He told Saul that my father had helped you to escape when you came to the tabernacle at Nob. Then Saul ordered Doeg to take their lives.
18: Yes, now I remember. I saw him that day. Oh, if only I had been truthful with your father, he would have known what to do, and their lives would have been spared. But I lied. And because of my lie, they are dead. All because of one lie.
7: And all Israel was filled with horror. What would happen next?
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1: Good morning. Have you ever wondered how to live as a Christ believer in a culture that is opposed to Christ? Paul, in our passage today, gives us helpful insights into how we are to love people around us, even when it is difficult. My name is Pastor Simon Flynn, and here at Dillingham Raven Church, we delight in making disciples for Christ as we learn together the truths of God's Word. When my son Jonathan was preschool age, we enrolled him in the only Christian school here in Dillingham. Now, the head teacher there was a lady by the name of Suelle Cunningham. That lady was one of the most thankful people I've ever had the privilege of knowing. In regard to her teaching ability, she had the best classroom management ability that I have ever seen. She would go out into the lobby, and there'd be a bunch of kids there, and the kids would all be talking loudly, running around, and all she would have to do was make a soft noise to get their attention. Then she would gently move her index finger to indicate that they had to line up in a line. And the kids would line up and they would do it quietly. And this just wasn't one time, but it was every time. That lady had a gift. I used to praise her for her good job at teaching. And you know what she said to me? And this is important. It was not her, but Christ in her. Now, I do not agree with a lot of what the school's denomination teaches theologically. But what Suelle said there was right on. As Christians, the number one greatest command to us from God is to love God with all our being, and in loving God, to love others. However, loving others God's way is not something we can do on our own. Love is demonstrated to us by God. We are taught to love others by God through His Word, and through the Holy Spirit, as Christ operates us. Let's pray. Father, we pray that you grant us your Holy Spirit to fill us with the power, the understanding, the truth, the wisdom, to be able to know what it is you're teaching us and apply it to our lives so that we can live out your word, that we can teach your word, that we can share it, but also that, and more importantly, that Christ would live through us and operate us. So it is Him that is dwelling in us. It is Him that is doing and living His life through us, Lord, because it is Jesus that has the power to save. It is Jesus that has the power to make people understand who He is and bring them to grow in Him. We thank you, Father. Use us. Help us to live in abandonment to Christ. You are our God, and we trust you. Help us to trust you more. In your precious Son's name, Jesus Christ, I pray. Amen. Turn with me this morning to 1 Thessalonians chapter 4, verse 9 through 12, where Paul taught, "Now as to the love of the brethren, you have no need for anyone to write to you, for you yourselves are taught by God to love one another. For indeed you do practice it towards all the brethren who are in Macedonia. But we urge you, brethren, to excel still more and to make it your ambition to lead a quiet life and attend to your own business and work with your hands, just as we commanded you, so that you will behave properly towards outsiders and not be in any need." Previously in 1 Thessalonians chapter 4, Paul taught the Thessalonians that Christ followers are to please God by living in such a way that God is always watching them and by keeping their eyes on Him. We also learn that it is God's will for His people to be sanctified or completely dedicated to God's will by abstaining from sexual immorality. Christ valued the will of His Father and loved His chosen church so much that He surrendered Himself to the suffering and torture of the cross to save His people from their sins. God, through Paul, challenged believers to not go back to their old ways of sin. and in Christ's resurrection power to live only to please God. In our passage today, beginning in verse 9 of 1 Thessalonians chapter 4, God through Paul is teaching us that brotherly love is taught to us by God out of His love. Paul began in verse 9, "Now as to the love of the brethren, you have no need for anyone to write to you, for you yourselves are taught by God to love one another." The first type of love that I want to point out to you is Philadelphia, or brotherly love. This love is the affection naturally befitting the relationship between siblings, especially as the affection of those who are now siblings in God's family. Turn with me to Romans chapter 12, verse 10 through 11, where Paul commanded, "Be devoted to one another in brotherly love. Give preference to one another in honor, not lagging behind in diligence, fervent in spirit, serving the Lord." Please notice this. Being devoted to one another in brotherly love means to always give others preferential treatment, where we honor and prefer others in Christ's church over ourselves. We are also commanded to be diligent and fervent in spirit in our pursuit of serving the Lord. How are we to serve the Lord in the context of these verses? By loving each other in the family of God with brotherly love. However, back in 1 Thessalonians chapter 4, verse 9, I want you to notice that the Thessalonians act with brotherly love because they have been taught by God to love each other in the family of God out of God's love. And this leads us to the next word for love that Paul used, and that is the love of God. Agape love, or God's love, means to have a strong non-sexual affection and love for a person and their good, as understood by God's moral character, especially characterized by a willing forfeiture of rights or privileges on another person's behalf. You see, loving with God's love is having a strong affection for someone based upon God's character, not our character, but God's character, as the Christian willingly gives up their rights and privileges for the other person. Now, since the fall of Adam and Eve, we are unable to do this by ourselves. All of humanity is depraved or self-focused, and as such, we are physically incapable of loving God and others without the supernatural transforming power of the Holy Spirit. Because loving God and others does not come natural to us, we have to be taught by God Himself. God, through and by the Holy Spirit, teaches the believer in two ways: through the Word of God and by the Holy Spirit. Paul in 2 Timothy chapter 3, verse 16 to 17 instructed, "All scripture is inspired by God," or God-breathed, "and profitable for teaching, for reproof, for correction, for training in righteousness." And here, listen to this, please. Verse 17, "so that the man of God may be adequate, equipped for every good work." The Holy Spirit inspired or breathed His thoughts directly to the minds and hearts of the men and women who then wrote down those God-breathed thoughts into the books, the Psalms, and the letters that are in the Bible. Now, Paul taught us that the Scriptures is therefore the Word of God. And because the Bible is the very words of God, they are completely profitable for teaching, reproving, correcting, and training, and living according to God's righteousness. What is the purpose for God teaching us according to 2 Timothy chapter 3? So that we will be adequately equipped for every good work. And this is very important because it's not us who is accomplishing these good works out of our own initiative or our own power. It is essential that you and I see that it is God through His living and breathing Word that teaches us, that reproves and corrects us and trains us. Why? So that we have the ability to do good, like loving our brothers and sisters in Christ, as we are taught in 1 Thessalonians chapter 4. The second major way in which God teaches us is by the Holy Spirit, what the Word of God has taught and is teaching us. Please turn with me to John 14, verse 26. This is what Jesus said, "But the Helper, the Holy Spirit, whom the Father will send in My name, He will teach you all things, and He will bring to your remembrance all that I said to you." The Father sent the Holy Spirit in the power and authority of Jesus to represent Jesus to us, the believers. The Father sent the Holy Spirit to help us. How does the Holy Spirit help us? He helps us by teaching us all things. Now, does this passage mean that the Spirit will teach us rocket science or molecular biology? No. Jesus was teaching his disciples within the context of their relationship and being Jesus' disciples or students. And thus, the Holy Spirit would teach the apostles all things concerning Jesus, who he is as fully God and fully man, God's plan and ministry of Jesus seen through the Old Testament and Jesus' life and teachings. The Holy Spirit will also cause the apostles to remember all that Jesus taught them. Remember the difference between before and after the Holy Spirit descended on the apostles at Pentecost. The apostles were transformed men. Not only did they remember what Jesus told them, but they knew what Jesus and his words meant concerning Scripture. That was the Holy Spirit's work. Returning to 1 Thessalonians chapter 4, Paul was applauding the Thessalonians because he, Paul, heard of the evidence of their brotherly love, which was founded in the very love of God. Thessalonians' love was the proof that they were indeed taught by God through scriptures they had, in the words and instructions from Paul and from the leading of the Holy Spirit. How do we apply this to us as disciples of Christ? The first truth God is teaching us is that loving Christians and non-Christians with brotherly love is the outflow of God's love and affection working in and through us. God's love is based on and motivated by his character, who he is as Almighty and ever-living God. Jesus in John chapter 14, verse 23 to 24 said this, "If anyone loves me, he will keep my word, and my Father will love him, and we will come to him and make our abode with him. He who does not love me and does not keep my words, and the word which you hear is not mine, the Father's who sent me." The word that Jesus used for loves indicated a direction of the will and finding one's joy in something or someone to delight in, meaning that our obedience to Christ is the result of our love for Christ as we delight in Christ. When we find our joy or delight in something or someone, what are we doing? We are valuing that person or something as good for us. In order for us to love others, we have to believe and value God as our greatest good, our treasure. And the more we value God above ourselves, the more what God values will become what we value. In valuing God as our greatest good, we give up our rights and privileges for God's greatest good for us. And who did God value so much that he sent his son Jesus to be sacrificially slaughtered on the cross? All of humanity. For people. See, the more that we value God as our delightful treasure and relinquish our rights, our privileges, and desires for Christ and others, the more we will obey God by loving others with God's love and brotherly love. This is what it means to live in the love of God. The second truth that we can apply to ourselves is that in order to love like God, and that includes brotherly love, we must be taught by God. And that means you and I, as Christ disciples or student learners, we need to have a humble and teachable mind and heart. David in Psalm 25, verse 4 through 5, cried out to God, "Make me know your ways, O Lord. Teach me your paths. Lead me in your truth and teach me. For you are the God of my salvation. For you I wait all day long." A disciple of Christ is a student who learns from, follows, and obeys Christ by abiding in God, and then in his or her relationship with Christ goes out to teach, train, and equip and raise up other Christians to be learners and followers of Christ so that they can abide in God as well. The heart of being a disciple of God is a humble faith that salvation and truth is not from us, but from God. The heart of a true disciple is the humble faith that God is God and we are not. We are to have a humble faith that we do not know how to live for Christ, nor can we do so on our own. And thus, as Christ's disciples, we wait upon God. We surrender control for God to teach us, for God to lead and to guide us. And as we live with humble faith before God, what is God's promise? Let's look at Psalm 25, verse 8 through 9. Good and upright is the Lord. Therefore, he instructs sinners in the way. He leads the humble in what is right and teaches the humble his way. Disciples of Christ, our brotherly love for each other comes from trusting and living in Christ's love as we humbly submit to God's teaching through his word. However, we are also called to take the love and teaching of God given to us and abound in loving action towards the family of God and others. Lately, I've been seeing on Facebook that this year's salmon run in Bristol Bay was the largest. It was at 44.8 million sockeye. However, according to KDLG, in 2018, that was the largest sockeye salmon run to Bristol Bay on record. And the Alaska Department of Fish and Game has records dating back to 1893. The total run to Bristol Bay that summer was 62.3 million sockeye. That's 21% above the preseason forecast of 51.3 million fish. The Nooshkak District set the new record for the largest single district sockeye salmon harvest at 24.1 million sockeye, accounting for more than half the reds harvested in the bay that summer. Just as the salmon came to Bristol Bay in such plentiful abundance in 2018, so also believers are commanded to abundantly put their love for others into practice. Paul continued, verse 10, "For indeed you do practice it towards all the brethren who are in Macedonia. But we urge you, brethren, to excel still more." What Paul was teaching the Thessalonians was that they were not to be satisfied with the level of love that they were currently displaying. Rather, the Thessalonian congregation were in humility to take the love and teaching of Christ and excel all the more in loving others. The word excel that Paul used meant to be abundant or plentiful, to exist in large quantities. The believers were to continually and intentionally strive to practice the love of God to their fellow Christians and unbelievers in ever-growing amounts. By relying on Christ, the Christian is to never stop doing good for others. Galatians chapter 6, verse 9 through 10 says this, "And let us not lose heart in doing good, for in the due time we will reap if we do not grow weary. So then, while we have opportunity, let us do good to all people, especially to those who are of the household of the faith." Sometimes we, as believers, can get complacent in our faith by telling ourselves little lies or justifications, like, "I've volunteered at church today," or "I've done my good act, and thus I don't need to help that other person out or speak or write or act in loving ways to the person online or in front of us. One of the big lies that I'm tempted with is that I don't have the time, or I'm too busy working for the Lord to help or encourage or strengthen that person or other believer. And yet, as busy as Christ was, and although he did have to go away alone and pray, Christ made time to demonstrate his love through teaching, helping, encouraging, and healing, through being there with his people, of course, being the bloody sacrifice on the cross. No matter what suffering, no matter how busy Jesus got, he would always accomplish the will of his Father to love us, even down to the sacrifice of his own body and the shedding of his own blood for us. In our sinful flesh, you and I, we can so easily justify our goodness before God and others. But God is encouraging us to stay, to remain, to abide and grow in Christ. Why? Because loving faith in Christ never stops demonstrating God's love to others around us. You and I are commanded to continually persevere in loving others in all circumstances, including the easy and the difficult times. This leads us to two important questions. The first question is, what then are some practical ways that we as Christ disciples can act out God's love? And secondly, what is the purpose of our love? Paul continues instructing the Thessalonians and us that we are to practice God's love by quietly working hard so that the world can believe in Christ. Over the last 6 years, there have been many changes happening in our country and the world. Changes such as quarantining, lockdowns, vaccinations to COVID virus, to the riots and looting and property destruction, the killing and hostage taking during racism and political outrages, immorality that once was outwardly banned by the laws of this country are now being legislated upon the American people even more. Now our country is involved indirectly in the war against Russia and directly with Iran. And although the anger and hatred that was burning during COVID has died down, we must not make the mistake that the fire has been completely put out. It is still smoldering. While there are people and groups and companies and news agencies on social media who are deliberately working at advancing their agendas. And yet our response as Christians is to love others by quietly working hard and effecting godly change so that the non-believers will come to faith in Christ. Here's what Paul wrote in verse 11. And to make it your ambition to lead a quiet life and attend to your own business and work with your hands, just as we commanded you, so that you will behave properly towards outsiders and not be in any need. I want you to notice that Paul commanded the Thessalonians to practice God's love by making their ambition or cherished desire a lofty goal to accomplish three goals in life. These cherished goals are not all of what it means to love others, but they are definitely a good part of what it means to love others and God. The first ambition that Paul asked the Thessalonians to fulfill is to lead a quiet life. The Greek word that is translated as quiet here means quiet in the sense of restfulness rather than quiet as opposed to talkativeness. One commentator stated, "A Christian who strives to be at peace with himself and God will be a source of peace to his brethren." Such quietude constitutes a practical demonstration of love for others. Let's look at Colossians chapter 3, verse 14 to 15. This is what Paul proclaimed, verse 14. Beyond all these things, put on love, which is the perfect bond of unity. And here it is. Let the peace of Christ rule in your hearts, to which indeed you were called in one body, and be thankful. The believer in Christ who puts on and lives out Christ's love towards others lives in unity with the body of Christ. And here's one of the main reasons why. Peace rules their hearts. This peace is tranquility or the absence of mental stress or anxiety, especially that results from a proper recognition of salvation's worth. Meaning that the Christian who has Christ's peace ruling their heart is tranquil. He or she does not get stressed or anxious in the midst of any situation. And thus a peaceful or quiet Christian does not engage in gossip or slander or complaints about others or circumstances where, whether a person in person or on social media. How does the peaceful Christ follower respond to situations? By being thankful to God for what he's doing in the situation, or be thankful for God, for that other person as well, even when it cannot be readily seen. The second ambition that Paul commanded Christians to have is to mind our own business. Paul wrote in 2 Thessalonians chapter 3, verse 11, "For we hear that some among you are leading an undisciplined life, doing no work at all, but acting like busybodies." Paul was warning the Thessalonians against meddling in other people's lives. Believers cannot demonstrate the love of Christ when they are meddling in business that is not theirs to meddle in. The third goal that we as Christians are to have is that we are to love others by working hard and not being dependent on others. Paul, throughout his ministry, led by the example of always working hard so that others would learn from him. T.L. Constable explained that the Greeks deplored manual labor and relegated the slaves as much as possible. but the Jews held it in high esteem. Every Jewish boy was taught a trade, regardless of his family's wealth. Work itself is a blessing, and working with one's hands should never be despised by Christians. Disciples of Christ are to love others by working hard so that they can support themselves and do not have to be a burden on anyone. What does this mean for us as Christians? There are three truths that we can apply to ourselves here. The first truth is that Christians are to lead peaceful lives with others out of hearts that are in peace with God. Turn with me to 1 Timothy chapter 2, verse 1 through 4, where Paul added, "First of all, then, I urge that entreaties and prayers and petitions and thanksgiving be made on behalf of all men, for kings and all who are in authority, so that we may lead a tranquil and quiet life in all godliness and dignity." Here's what Paul says about that. Verse 3, "This is good and acceptable in the sight of God our Savior, who desires all men to be saved and to come to the knowledge of the truth." Now, Paul's teaching does not say that we cannot use proper legal processes to address wrongs and influence the nation we are living in for God's good. But the primary way that we as disciples of Christ are to influence kings and presidents and Congress and Supreme Courts and other governmental authorities is by entreaties, prayers, and petitions and thanksgiving to God. And what does God say that His good and acceptable will for us is? To lead a tranquil and quiet life in all godliness and dignity. Not in agitating others or rumor mongering or complaining or arguing on Facebook or living in fear or worry. Nor are we to live in bitterness or hate or unforgiveness against other people or groups. Why are we to lead tranquil and quiet lives in all godliness and dignity? So that all people will be saved and come to the knowledge of the truth. This is so hugely important. When unbelievers see Christians who are at peace with others because they have tranquil hearts in God, they respond by wanting to know the truth of Christ and coming to salvation. This is essential to God's saving plan. But if we are fighting with others or one another, or complaining or gossiping, slanting others, including our governments or our leaders in the government, then the very strong implication is that the world out there will not come to know the truth of Christ and they will not be saved. This leads us to the second application. As Christians, we are to love others by minding our own business. Now, this is not a message we hear very often, partly because it's almost a foreign message in our culture today. I'm all for keeping up on current issues. But the truth is that most news I don't need to know about. I'm all for keeping in contact with our friends and family, ministry partners on Facebook and X and other social media. The truth is that much of the news and posts on social media and news agencies is gossip, slander, rumor mongering. And many of them now with AI are not even true. They're just made up. And honestly, we would live more internally peaceful lives without them. This also doesn't mean that we are not to be bold with humble respect and communicate the truth of God to people within the spheres in which we are placed by God. We are called to give an account of the hope that is in us. Peter in 1 Peter chapter 3, verse 15 proclaimed, "But sanctify Christ as Lord in your hearts. Always be ready to make a defense to everyone who asks you to give an account for the hope that is in you, yet with gentleness and fear." Yet as Christians, we are not on the attack, and we are not to be meddling in other people's business. The third applied truth is that we as Christians are to love others by working hard so as not to be a burden on anyone else. This is a hard truth to get across today, because we live in a culture saturated with people who abuse the governmental systems and live off of the hard work of others. I have no problem with government programs temporarily helping those who are financially and physically struggling. But unfortunately, there are so many that abuse and milk the system so that they don't have to work. Paul in 2 Thessalonians chapter 3, verse 10 declared, "For even when we were with you, we used to give you this order." This is an order. This is the apostolic order. Okay. "If anyone is not willing to work, then he's not to eat either." You see, it's all about our witness. Our reputation reflects Christ's reputation, and Christ's reputation brings people to salvation. And if we're not living Christ-like lives, we are influencing others to not come to know the Savior of the world. As believers, you and I have such a wonderful privilege to give others love around us so that God can use us. Use our love to share the wondrous salvation to those around us. So what is it that God is teaching us? The first truth that God is teaching us is that loving others with brotherly love is the outflow of God's love and affection working in and through us. And in order to live or to love like God, we must be taught by God. And that means you and I, as Christ's disciples or student learners of Christ, we need to have humble and teachable minds and hearts. The second lesson we have learned is that since loving faith in Christ never stops demonstrating God's love, we are to continually persevere in loving others in all circumstances. And lastly, as disciples of Christ, we are to practice God's love by leading lives characterized by the peace of God, minding our own business, and working hard so that the world has the opportunity to believe in Christ. The goal of Paul's teaching in 1 Thessalonians chapter 4 is to help us as Christians to love other Christians and to love those within the cultures that we live amongst, so that the nations will know that Christ is God and will run to him, be saved. Koyano. Let's pray. Father God, we are so, so grateful to be loved by you, that you are our God and our Lord and our Savior. But Lord, we also pray, we want to be vessels for you, for your Son Jesus to live through us and act and operate us. Help us to trust you. Help us to keep remaining and abiding in your love so that we in turn can love others by your strength, by Christ operating us. Because we want to see people come to know Christ. We want to see Dillingham and Southwest Alaska and all around us, all throughout Alaska and this world, to come to know Jesus Christ. Please, oh Lord, work through us. Work through those who are listening. Use us for your glory and your mighty, awesome name. In your precious Son's name, Jesus Christ, we pray. Amen. I'll leave you with this blessing from Psalm 67, verse 1 through 2. May God be gracious to us. I'll leave you with this blessing from Psalm 67, verse 1 through 2.

0: When a blind beggar encountered Jesus, his vision was miraculously restored. But that's not all that happened. Today on Truth for Life Weekend, Alistair Begg points out how this once hopeless and helpless man's life was completely transformed. We'll learn from his example what a genuine response of faith looks like.
1: We're going to read from the Bible again from John's Gospel and from chapter 6 tonight, verse 25. When they found him on the other side of the lake, they asked him, "Rabbi, when did you get here?" And Jesus answered, "I tell you the truth, you're looking for me, not because you saw miraculous signs, but because you ate the loaves and had your fill. Do not work for food that spoils, but for food that endures to eternal life, which the Son of Man will give you. On him, God the Father has placed his seal of approval." Then they asked him, "What must we do to do the works God requires?" Jesus answered, "The work of God is this, to believe in the one he has sent." So they asked him, "What miraculous sign then will you give that we may see it and believe you? What will you do? Our fathers ate the manna in the desert, as it is written, he gave them bread from heaven to eat." Jesus said to them, "I tell you the truth, it is not Moses who has given you the bread from heaven, but it is my Father who gives you the true bread from heaven. For the bread of God is he who comes down from heaven and gives life to the world." "Sir," they said, "from now on, give us this bread." Then Jesus declared, "I am the bread of life. He who comes to me will never grow hungry, and he who believes in me will never be thirsty. But as I told you, you have seen me, and still you do not believe. All that the Father gives me will come to me, and whoever comes to me, I will never drive away. For I have come down from heaven, not to do my will, but to do the will of him who sent me. And this is the will of him who sent me, that I shall lose none of all that he has given me, but raise them up at the last day. For my Father's will is that everyone who looks to the Son and believes in him shall have eternal life, and I will raise him up at the last day." Amen. And our text for this evening is, "Then the man said," verse 38, "Lord, I believe," and he worshipped him. O Lord our God, you have known about this day and about this evening. And so our trust and our confidence is in you as we turn to the Bible now. Teach us, Lord, we pray, for Jesus' sake. Amen. I wonder, would it be wrong to suggest that we could somehow pry in, as it were, to the communion of Jesus with his Father? Given all that he has revealed of himself in the Bible, is it wrong for us to think that we might get an inkling of something of what passed between God the Son and God the Father in the exercise of the ministry of the Lord Jesus Christ? Because when we read the Bible, when we read the Gospels, it becomes clear that a large part of Jesus' life was directly related to his communion with his Father. That from the very outset of things, the disciples are perplexed because they can't find Jesus. And when they finally locate him, they discover that he has been out and he has been spending time in prayer with his Father. Some of the prayers of Jesus we know because they're recorded for us in Scripture. For example, what we refer to as his high priestly prayer in John 17 is an insight, gives us an inkling of the communion between Son and Father. We also have, as he approaches Gethsemane and indeed find him in Gethsemane, speaking to his Father in a way that is then disclosed for us in the record of the

0: Gospels. Lord, if you are willing, let this cup pass from me, but nevertheless, not my will, but yours be done. And what is essentially a prayer from the cross, when he says to his Father, Father, forgive them, for they know not what they do. And with those instances, we can speak with clarity because we have the text before us. But it is not about those things that I'm wondering. It is about the undisclosed times. It is about the occasions in which Jesus, at the beginning of the day, committed his day to the Father and went out to do the Father's will. It is that kind of thing I found myself wondering about. Jesus beginning the day, presumably saying to his Father, Father, thank you for a good night's rest. Thank you for the gift of this new day. Thank you for another day in which to serve you, in which to do your will. Father, you know that I have come to do your will, and I do know that your will is that all who look to me may have eternal life, that all who believe in me may have eternal life. And I'm going out into this day, Father, and I'm going to meet a lot of people. And I want you, Father, to guide me, to prompt me. You have poured out the Spirit upon me at my baptism, enabling me and quickening me. And I want you to help me to know those with whom I should spend time and those with whom I should stop and talk and the others that I should simply leave and keep moving past. Now, for us to think in those terms may be unsettling, but as I say, I think it's all right to do. And when we think in those terms, we then have confidence in recognizing, and this is why we read from John 6, the perspective of Jesus in looking out on the prospect of his ministry. All that the Father gives me will come to me, and whoever comes to me I will never drive away. For I have come down from heaven, he is the Messiah from heaven, he is the Son of Man, as we saw this morning, not to do my will, but to do the will of him who sent me. And this is the will of him who sent me, that I shall lose none of all that he has given me, but raise them up at the last day. Father, I commit the day to you. I'm going to join the rest of the gang now, and we're off into the day. Now look at the beginning of John 9. As he went along, he saw a man blind from birth. And the disciples made this man the occasion of a stop. He perhaps saw the way in which the disciples looked at the man, and he then was able to respond to the question that the disciples asked of the man. And this is a rather mind-blowing point, but the incident in John chapter 9 falls within the great panorama of God's redemptive purpose from all of eternity. That this moment in time with a man born blind and what is an apparently inconsequential stop at the middle of the day or the commencement of the day is part of the fulfillment of the promise of God to Abraham that through your seed all the nations of the earth will be blessed. It is part of the great ongoing consummating purpose of God to put together a company of people that no one can count from every tribe and nation and language and people and tongue. It is part of the fulfillment of the promise of Jesus as he recounts it here in John chapter 6. So that although we have looked at John chapter 9 in a kind of atomized way, in a way that has not only picked it out of the surrounding chapters of John, but indeed has picked it out of everything. I have the opportunity to remind you tonight that this is in the unfolding drama of God's redemptive purpose. And what a chapter John 9 has proved to be. I certainly have learned a lot from it. I hope that some of you have too. And the event of the healing of this man and what follows from it is remarkable. I found myself sitting and saying, How did Jesus find this man? And then how did Jesus leave this man? And in considering how he found him and how he left him, there is actually the description of how Jesus finds men and women in their lostness and how he then leaves them as sheep that have been found. Now, we don't know the amount of time that is involved in John chapter 9. We don't know whether it's a day or a few days. We're not told. But whatever the period of time is, think with me just for a moment as we review chapter 9 about what has happened to this man. Think of how he was when Jesus addressed him. He was helpless and he was hopeless. He was a blind man and a beggar. Consider the fact that Jesus sought him out. Consider the fact that Jesus asked him to do something which was so strikingly dramatic that there must have been something in the very authority of Jesus' voice that caused the man to allow this stranger whom he couldn't see to spit on the ground, to make a paste, and to rub it on his eyes. And then to be prepared at the word of this stranger to go and wash off the mud. Consider the fact that he was made the object of God's supernatural intervention in that his sight was restored. And as a result of that, he then was given the opportunity to go back to his neighbors and to his family and to appraise them of this dramatic thing that had happened. He was severely tested as a result of this by the neighborhood community. He was denied the support of his parents, who refused to answer the question and pass the buck. As a result, he was cast back afresh on the mercy of God. When challenged again by the religious authorities, he confounded them by his answers. And as a result of that, he was reviled by them and then thrown out by them. He is then sought out again by the Savior, and he is taught by Jesus. And as a result, he falls at his feet in devoted worship. And it is there that we leave him. That's where the Holy Spirit finally draws this picture to a close. Begins the picture at the outset of the chapter with a man in all of his hopelessness and his helplessness, and ends the picture, leaves him where this man will always and ever be as a worshiper of Christ the Messiah, the Savior, the King. Because actually, that's where that man is tonight. You understand that, don't you? That having died, he has been ushered into the company of those, having come to eternal life, a life which begins in the now and leads to the then, having been ushered into the reality of that, he now takes his place in that company in Revelation 7, who are worshiping the Lamb, who are declaring that salvation belongs to the Lord our God and to the Lamb who sits on the throne. He perhaps knows now, although I can't say with certainty, that he is actually one of the early fulfillments of the statement made by Jesus to another lady that he sought out in John chapter 4, when she asked a question concerning the nature of worship, whether in Gerizim with the Pharisees or in Jerusalem with the Jews. And remember Jesus' amazing statement. He said, "That's really not the issue, madam. It's not about geography. The time is coming and has now come when those who worship the Father will worship him in spirit and in truth. For those are the kind of worshipers the Father seeks." Now again, remember, in the morning he prays to his Father, "Father, I'm going out today seeking worshipers." The blind beggar is addressed, and the blind beggar's life is changed, and the blind beggar's mind is taught, and what does he become? A worshiper. In fulfillment of the direct purpose of God. God is seeking those who will worship him. And as we think of the nature of this whole progression, It certainly speaks to us concerning not only the dimensions of what it means to come to Jesus, but also what it means to live in Christ. When it says here that the man inquired, who are you that I may believe? We said this morning, quoting Carson, that mature and knowledgeable faith is far more a consequence than it is a condition of that decisive entry into the promises of God. And for however long this man would have lived, he would have grown in a knowledge and in an understanding of who Jesus is. And if you have recently become a Christian, if you have, like this man said, Lord, I believe, and have become a worshiper of God, then as you are growing in grace and in a knowledge of Jesus, you will be learning the main things of the gospel. And as you think, you're beginning to put the immensity of the picture together. That being God, in his infinite mercy, Jesus came and took upon himself our nature, and he lived as a man amongst men and women. You've been learning that his life was unique, that he was absolutely perfect, that by his death he dealt with sin, that he took upon himself the sin that he had never committed. He was numbered with the transgressors. He died, the righteous for the unrighteous, to bring us to God. You've been learning that the Father accepted the sufferings of Christ as the propitiation for all who believe in him. And you've discovered that tonight Jesus sits enthroned in heaven as the ascended King, and it is from there that he will come a second time, not to bear sin, but to bring salvation to those who are waiting for him. And if you have begun to get a modicum of that, if you have begun to grasp the smallest part of that, then you will understand why it is that the man cast himself before Jesus. The Greek verb is proskuneo. It is the same word as in John 4. It is the same word as in Revelation 7. And they cast themselves and their crowns before him, declaring salvation belongs to our God. One of the commentators says the ultimate reason for the decline in Christian worship must always ultimately be a failure to recognize and experience the redeeming work of Jesus. I think that is absolutely dead on. You can talk all you like about style of worship, whether you're singing accompanied or unaccompanied, whether you're singing in the 21st century or the 14th century, whether you are singing Gregorian chants or whether you're doing it antiphonally or whatever in the world you are doing. But if you are in Christ, you understand that worship is a reflex action, that praise is a genuine reality. And he said, Lord, I believe. And he cast himself down in obeisance. And when you have men and women who do not understand what it is to praise, who do not understand what it is to throw themselves down, as it were, at the feet of Christ, you are dealing with a group of people who do not understand who Jesus is or why he came, or certainly they have lost sight of it along the journey. Oh, a congregation of God's people, if they are in Christ, must be a worshiping, praising congregation. And the decline in worship in the 21st century is because of the ascendancy of man and the diminution of God. Because we are stuck on ourselves and our expectations and our hopes and our dreams and our affirmations. And it is not all about us. It is all about God. And it is not all about you and the songs you want to sing, or about me and the songs I want to sing. It is all about God and getting glory to his name. And when I think that God, his son not sparing, send him to die, I scarce can take it in. That on the cross, my burden gladly bearing, he bled and died to take away my sin. Then sings my soul. But not until then. If you are not a worshiper, check to see whether you are a believer. Check to see whether the first part of the sentence is yours, because the absence of the second part is directly related to the absence of the first. Lord, I believe in you. And then he worshipped him.
1: 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Alistair will return to close today's program with prayer in just a minute. Here at Truth for Life, we believe that as God's Word is faithfully taught, His Spirit is working to teach and train us, as well as to comfort and offer direction in hard times. That's why we're passionate about teaching what the Bible says, what it means, and why it matters. Our prayer is that God, by His grace, will move people from merely having an interest in religion to enjoying a relationship with Jesus as a genuine worshiper, like the man healed from blindness in today's message. As we learn today, when Jesus saves us, it should result in genuine worship and a desire to tell others about Him. Have you ever wanted to share the gospel with someone, maybe even planned out what you'd say, but when they resisted, you found yourself retreating to avoid conflict? Well, today we're offering a free audiobook that will help you engage in differences of opinion with kindness, courage, and with truth so that relationships can be strengthened rather than damaged. The book is titled The Art of Disagreeing. 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
0: Father, we ask that you will take what is of yourself and write it in our hearts. Whatever is extraneous or irrelevant, unclear, untrue, you just banish it from our recollection. I pray for some who came this morning and they never knew what they would be up against or what they would find. And they just have one question running through their heads right now. And they're personalizing. They're saying to themselves, do I believe in this Jesus? And I pray, Lord, that they will, either tonight, today, trust in Christ, turn from their sin and trust Him. Or that as they talk with friends and family members, that they might come to believe in Jesus. And we pray that those of us who are able to affirm our belief in Jesus may become these worshipers. It's only knowing ourselves to be lost that we understand what it means to be found, to be helpless, to understand what it is to be made strong, to be sinful, to understand what it means to be set free. And then since it is a day of good news, surely we wouldn't keep the good news to ourselves. Help us then to go out and tell the world that Jesus is alive and that He seeks and saves those who are lost. For we pray in His precious name. Amen.
1: I'm Bob Lapine. Thanks for studying the Bible with us. Is it possible we could be spiritually blind like the Pharisees? Join us next weekend when Alistair challenges each of us to take an honest look at our own response to Jesus' teaching. 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
1: SRN News, I'm Mary Rose. Critics of the Trump administration are facing a strong pushback. Willie Nelson has the latest.
2: Conservatives are refuting claims that the Trump administration is falling short, pointing to a series of major wins. They say the border has been secured, wall construction has restarted, and mass deportations are underway. Supporters are also highlighting the elimination of DEI programs, rising military recruitment, and cuts to left-wing NGO funding. On the economy, they note lower inflation and stronger retirement accounts, along with a tougher stance against Iran and terrorist groups. Willie Nelson, Washington.
1: A red state AG's warning about financial discrimination against an AMNO maker pays off. Correspondent Ron Taylor reports.
3: West Virginia Attorney General J.B. McCuskey investigated payment processors Bill.com, Ramp, and First Internet Bank of Indiana for denying services to Kent Cartridge Company due to its ammunition production, citing compliance restrictions. Following warning letters under the state's FIND Act, the companies pledged not to discriminate against lawful firearm businesses, with Bill.com entering a business relationship with the ammo maker. Ron Taylor reporting.
1: A suspect is in custody following a shooting that wounded five people at Virginia State University early Saturday. The 19-year-old suspect was arrested about 12 hours later after he was found hiding in a closet in a campus residence hall. Police say the suspect is not a student at the university. The five victims were taken to nearby hospitals where one was listed in critical condition. Hurricane Lala has skirted Hawaii's Big Island without making landfall and is expected to weaken after lashing the region with strong winds and drenching rain. It's now down to a tropical storm, Category 1. This is SRN News. Who is having abortions in this country? Correspondent Michael Harrington reports.
4: According to a report from the Pew Research Center, most of the abortions that take place each year are sought by women in their 20s, 57%. Another 31% of abortions were given to women in their 30s. There is very little abortion amongst teens or women 40 and up. The Pew study also indicates the vast majority of women who seek abortion are unmarried, 88%. Black women are the most likely to have an abortion, 39%. Michael Harrington reporting.
1: Americans are becoming less religious, with daily prayer rates declining since 2007, and nearly 3 in 10 now identifying as religiously unaffiliated. Still, faith remains a major part of the U.S. public life. About two-thirds of Americans say religion is important daily, and American Christians are far more likely to pray regularly than Christians in Europe. This is SRN News. Sleep tight. Don't let the bed bugs bite.
5: Pest experts say bed bug infestations are increasing, and this time of year, they're at their worst. Expert Eric Braun says bed bugs not only hide in mattresses, but furniture, clothing, and even shoes. And if you spot bed bugs in your luggage,
6: I would leave it outside. I'd unpack outside. I'd take all my clothing and put it directly in a dryer, and I dry it on high for about 20 to 30 minutes. Heat will kill all stages of bed bugs in your clothing.
5: Braun says if they're already in your home, leave it up to the professionals because they can be very difficult to get rid of. I'm Donna Water.
1: Americans unexpectedly cut their spending in July by the biggest drop since May 2025, raising doubts about the resiliency of consumers who have kept spending and powering the economy despite the rising cost of daily expenses. More details at srnnews.com.
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8: We're going to talk about that new life that Jesus makes possible for us today. If you have your Bible, we're opening up to the book of Ephesians again, continuing there in chapter 4. Didn't mention earlier that today being Communion Sunday, we have a modified order of service. So we go to the message pretty early in the service, and then we'll have an opportunity for more singing during the communion distribution a little bit later. I wonder if any of you recognize this man today. A relative of anybody here? Not sure. This is John Newton. And you know, the name John Newton is well known among Christians, perhaps most of all for being the author of the hymn Amazing Grace, yes. But John Newton was also prominent and influential as pastor of the church in Olney, England for many years, but also a powerful voice alongside William Wilberforce for calling for the abolition of slavery throughout the British Empire. But I'm mentioning John Newton because not always was he such a dedicated Christian. Though John was taught biblical truth by his mother at an early age, she died when he was only 7 years old. His father was a sea captain who took John with him on his first voyage when he was only 11 years old. The life of the sea can be pretty rough, with some tough characters as well. And so John's faith and morals were eroded through that exposure so that he became increasingly vile and antagonistic to belief in God. Over the course of time, he became involved in the slave trade in Africa, ultimately captaining his own slave trading ship. He'd become such a dislike, raucous individual that we're told that on one occasion when he fell overboard, the crew threw a whaling hook or spear as the way to kind of snag him and draw him back into the ship. Wasn't there, so I don't know the details of that, but it gives you an idea. You know, and so we ask, what was it that turned John Newton from a raucous, infidel, and calloused slave trader to become a compassionate and vocal opponent of the slave trade, a preacher of the gospel, as well as the author of one of the most familiar Christian hymns of all time? Well, we could really ask, how does anyone experience such a transformed life is what we're going to talk about today. Well, it's precisely that kind of transformation that is described so powerfully in these verses before us. We're in Ephesians chapter 4, as I've mentioned, beginning at verse 17, and we have not heard these yet. I'd like to read this text in its entirety as we begin, beginning at Ephesians 4, 17. This I say, therefore, and testify in the Lord, that you should no longer walk as the rest of the Gentiles walk, in the futility of their mind, having their understanding darkened, being alienated from the life of God because of the ignorance that is in them, because of the blindness of their heart, who being past feeling have given themselves over to lewdness, to work all uncleanness with greediness. Boy, there's some strong words in there. Turns a corner at verse 20. It says, but you have not so learned Christ, if indeed you have heard him and have been taught by him, as the truth is in Jesus, that you put off concerning your former conduct the old man, which grows corrupt according to the deceitful lust, and be renewed in the spirit of your mind, and that you put on the new man, which was created according to God in true righteousness and holiness. Let's pray again, could we? Father, as we look at these words together, we ask that you would enable them to be spoken about accurately today. Guide my speaking, but the hearing in each of our hearts to allow the encouragement and even the transformation that you desire in us to your glory. Jesus' name, amen. Well, how does anyone experience a transformed life? As I said, the answer is given in these verses here, but given through two key messages that I'd like to highlight in these verses. First, we need to understand that like John Newton, all enter this world in spiritual bondage. He certainly illustrated that in different periods of his life. But look with me at these verses again, 17 through 19. Notice all of the strong words in these verses that Paul uses to express the condition of a person who is separated from God. I've underlined these different phrases. In verse 17, he says, they walk in the futility of their mind. Really not a right perspective of life, an emptiness, a waywardness. Verse 18, he says that their understanding is darkened, that they are alienated from the life of God. They are people of ignorance and blindness of heart. In verse 19, he describes one separated from God as being past feeling and then given over to lewdness, what it can lead to, and ones who work all uncleanness with greediness. Again, it doesn't paint the very positive picture, does it? And we can ask, who is Paul describing with these words? He refers in verse 17 to the rest of the Gentiles, and we understand he's referring by that phrase to those who still do not know Jesus as Savior, in contrast to the Christians who were in Ephesus. But as we look at the rest of the paragraph, it's clear that Paul is saying to the Ephesians, this is a natural condition that also once characterized you. And so then we can say, in other words, what he's describing is the spiritual condition in which each human being, including you and me, also entered the world. Whether we lived or are living the life of a rebellious, unbelieving John Newton or not. That's in contract to this. The popular attitude, I'd say, of the world around us today is that everyone comes into the world as a good person and only learns to do things that are bad from those around us. Is that the experience you've had with your children? If they came, they were perfect individuals as they came into the world? No, the Bible teaches us something very different, doesn't it? It teaches us, well, these phrases Paul uses in these verses are ones that describe the natural condition of every person as we come into this world. And we think, really? Why so? How did that come to be? Well, again, it's due to the fall and its consequences. The fall recorded in Genesis 3. At the conclusion of God's creation, if we back up to Genesis chapter 1, there recording the creation of all things, in that chapter we read this in Genesis 1:31, God saw all that he had made, and behold, it was, yeah, and not just good in that verse, but that's a verse in which he says, behold, it was very good. And when God says something is very good, it's very good. It's without sin, is perfect creation. But then as we read into Genesis 3, we read of how Adam and Eve made a decision that changed God's perfect creation. They chose to disobey his single command not to eat of the tree of the knowledge of good and evil. How serious were the consequences of that single act? We can say the results were catastrophic. Because immediately sin came into the relationship between God and Adam and Eve, separating them from the perfect fellowship that they had had up to that moment. Well, their very nature also was now corrupted. No longer did they have a perfect love for God and for each other. Their fallen nature now caused them to be suspicious of God himself. And then more concerned about their own well-being than for one another, as we read in that chapter. Most seriously, their sin brought death into the world. And though they did not die immediately, the process had now begun. Now they were mortal and would one day not only die, but were destined to die to be separated from God for all eternity. Well, they passed that on to us. Because Romans 5 verse 12 says this, as by one man sin entered into the world and death by sin, so death passed upon all men because all have sinned. In other words, that verse impresses on us that Adam and Eve's fall didn't only affect their relationship with God. The fallen nature that they now had was passed to all of their offspring. We can say this, a second point, causing separation from God from conception for all people. It's how we understand the words that David wrote in Psalm 51, verse 5. Behold, I was shapen in iniquity, and in sin my mother conceived me. And so that fallen nature, which we too have inherited as we came into the world, is manifested in very overt ways in the resulting sinful thoughts and actions. So the seriousness of this natural spiritual condition into which we are all born really can't be overstated. I used the word catastrophic earlier, catastrophic damage that was done to mankind. And so this is a bondage, not simply to a few bad habits, but a guilt for sin that alienates us from God with no hope of restoration of fellowship with him if it were dependent upon us. We have all also inherited a corruption in our nature that gives us all that natural inclination towards selfishness as well as capacity. Think about this. There is in our flesh a capacity for every kind of evil. Well, God himself describes our human heart with these words, just to show that we're not overstating that. A little bit later in Genesis, chapter 8, verse 21, God himself says, the imagination of man's heart is evil from his youth. And then Jeremiah says, in Jeremiah 17, 9, the heart is deceitful above all things and desperately wicked. Who can know it? Boy. So this is the question. If that's the natural condition of our fallen, corrupt nature, how are we to possibly be able to walk away from it, experience something differently, live differently? Well, the good news comes in the very next verse as Paul goes on to share this very fundamental message. Jesus. Praise the Lord. Jesus alone brings deliverance. Could we look at those words again, beginning at verse 20? It says, but you have not so learned Christ. There's the one who has the answer. If indeed you have heard him and have been taught by him, as the truth is in Jesus, that you put off concerning your former conduct the old man which grows corrupt according to the deceitful lust, and be renewed in the spirit of your mind, and that you put on the new man which was created according to God in true righteousness and holiness. What we want to see in these verses today is the wonderful news that Jesus and only Jesus brings deliverance or rescue, but he really does it in two ways for those who put their trust in him. We could call it deliverance from the condemnation or guilt of sin, but also a deliverance from the power of sin. Or said another way, Jesus is the one who is able to give us a new relationship with God, as well as a new life for God. Those are just a couple basic, simple thoughts for us to take away today. Look with me first at what these verses tell us of this new relationship with God that we had. We had microphone trouble first service. We didn't expect it second service. We'll hope that's the last. So Jesus gives us this new relationship with him. Look at verse 20 again. He says, but you have not so learned Christ. If indeed you have heard him and have been taught by him, as the truth is in Jesus. Dear friends, through Jesus alone, we are delivered from eternal separation from God to eternal fellowship with God. How do these words express that? Well, think with me again about the description of lives lived apart from God as Paul described them back in those verses 17 to 19. All of those phrases that we highlighted just a few minutes ago. Verse 18 was this phrase, alienated from the life of God, blindness of their heart. Each one of these words and phrases reminds us of the desperate lostness of each individual as we come into this world. Well, it is that desperately lost condition. Think about this. It's that condition that the vast majority of people in this world are still living in at this very moment. So how can this spiritually desperate condition be changed? Again, the answer is Jesus. Paul is saying to the Ephesians, Jesus is the one about whom you have learned and heard, the one about whom you've been taught. And then he says very directly in verse 21, the truth is in Jesus. What a beautiful thing. In a world where people question, is there absolute truth? Can I really know what that truth is? The truth is in Jesus. And your friends, oh, that billions in the world today could hear that message, be brought to see their need for Jesus and put their trust in him. Jesus is the answer. The only answer to a restored relationship with God, because he, the perfect Son of God, was willing to come into the world to be the perfect sacrifice that we needed to pay for the guilt of our sin in our place. Those beautiful words of John 3:16 again, for God so loved the world that he gave his only begotten Son, that whoever believes in him should not perish but have eternal life. Are you celebrating Jesus again today because you put your trust in him? You know, think about that. To put our trust in Jesus means that we do not need to continue to bear the weight of the guilt of our sin. Praise God. Jesus took our guilt upon himself and paid for it once and for all. What else does it mean? Well, to put our trust in Jesus means that we do not need to fear death itself. Jesus defeated death by rising from the dead, confirming that we too will rise. And to put our trust in Jesus means that we're children of God, dearly loved by him, under his protective hand, whatever our circumstances might be, brothers and sisters. He is always at work in our lives with a desire for our best, even through the most difficult circumstances of our life or the hardest losses. You know, what a beautiful thing to have a restored relationship with God through Jesus, to have all of those assurances. Again, are you living in that assurance personally today? You can. For those who aren't there, you can have that by admitting your sin, your need for a Savior, trusting in Jesus as the one who lived and died and rose again for you. He alone is the one who made possible a new relationship with God. Bigger word that we sometimes use for that is this, justification. A big word that means that we are looked at as totally cleansed from all sin. Sometimes it's said, just as if I never sinned. Cleansed from all sin because Jesus took it for us. We have a new standing with God through Jesus. Rather than alienated sinners, we, by trusting in him, are beloved, forgiven, accepted children. What a wonderful thing to be able to celebrate again this day, held before us in these verses here in Ephesians 4. But there's something more in these verses that's also beautiful and worth celebrating today. Jesus made possible not only this new relationship with God, but also a new life for God. A life that we are freed to begin living right now already while we're in this world. Do you hear this in the verses that go on? Verse 22 to 24 says again that you put off concerning your former conduct. You talked about the former conduct in the life of John Newton. And so more generally, Paul here says that you put off concerning your former conduct the old man, which grows corrupt according to deceitful lust, and be renewed in the spirit of your mind, and that you put on the new man, which was created according to God in true righteousness and holiness. Well, there are a lot of words there, but this is clear. Paul is making a contrast, isn't he? He mentions the old man, but then he also mentions the new man. He speaks of your former conduct with its corruption and lust, but then being renewed in the spirit of your mind to bring forth true righteousness and holiness. So what's Paul talking about? Well, just as we said earlier, apart from Christ, we're captive to, we're in bondage, not only to the guilt of our sin, but also our inherited sin nature, which is inclined to continue to sin more and more. Even if we haven't lived the raucous, rebellious life of the young John Newton, our natural inclination, the old man in us, is still, to this day, inclined toward all that's opposed to God, inclined toward greed and lust and pride and lying and self-centeredness. But here's the good news. With Christ, we are liberated to live in the power of the Holy Spirit, to live by the Spirit rather than to live by the flesh, to live by the new man rather than the old man. In other words, we no longer need to be dominated or controlled by that fallen nature helplessly. How? Well, because at the moment we put our trust in Christ, God the Holy Spirit entered in, giving us a new spiritual life where there was only spiritual death. And with that, a new heart and new mind. The big word for that is regeneration. You know, that's what we're talking about when we speak of being born again, a new spiritual life. Verse 23 says, be renewed in the spirit of your mind. Verse 24, put on the new man, which was created according to God in true righteousness and holiness. So those statements impress on us that by the power of the Holy Spirit, who now lives in every believer, we have the capacity to live a different life, a new life, no longer the bondage or controlling power of sin. That's what took place in the life of John Newton. Now, that doesn't mean that we suddenly live without sin once we put our trust in Christ. That old sinful nature, as I already said, continues to cling to us until the day that we die. And sometimes we give in to that old nature. The life of true righteousness and holiness, as Paul calls it, is an ongoing process throughout our lives. As we celebrate the forgiveness that we have as children of God through Jesus and give ourselves to wanting to know our great God better through His Word, the Holy Spirit is allowed to continue to work in our hearts and minds, not only giving us a deeper understanding of God and His ways, but also giving us the desire and the power to live a new life, to grow in holiness. And it ought to be our desire, our focus for that process to continue to grow throughout our lives, continue to go on. And so what does this look like? Well, where there has been bitterness and unforgiveness, God, the Holy Spirit at work in our new nature enables patient love and forgiveness. Where there has been a pattern of lies and deception, God, the Holy Spirit works in our new man, a love for truth and transparency. Where there's been a bondage to lust and immorality, God the Holy Spirit can free us by the power, by His power for a life of purity in our thought life as well as in our actions. Where we've been caught up in pride of self-importance and self-focus, God the Holy Spirit breaks the shackles of that old nature to give us the desire to use our lives in humility and the desire to serve and bless others rather than always being focused on ourselves. In every way we've been held in bondage to sin, God the Holy Spirit is able to give us a life of victory that glorifies God, that blesses others, and certainly in the process of it fills our own hearts with joy. So that new life that we live by the power of the Holy Spirit is called a life of sanctification, or holiness is a bigger word sometimes used. So we could say it this way, our regeneration, this new life born in us when we come to faith by the working of the Spirit, enables our sanctification, or the way we live out this new life. Well, why do we want to live in such a life of freedom from the bondage of sin? Well, it not in any way is to earn our relationship with God, because that's been provided us through Jesus by His sacrifice for us on the cross, given to us freely by grace. Our relationship with God as forgiven children of God is based on trusting in Jesus' absolutely complete work, period. This new life then we live is simply our response of gratefulness for the life, the gift of salvation. And that new life is made possible, as we've said, by the Holy Spirit at work in us as redeemed children of God. So yes, a transformed life is, brothers and sisters, graciously available to each one of us. And I just want to say, as we draw toward a close, if you're not already living in the joy of God's forgiveness and the power of a new life, released from the guilt as well as from the power of sin, make today your spiritual red letter day, if I could call it that. You know, confess your sin humbly before God. Tell Him that you're trusting in Jesus. You see your need. It's come clear to you. Trusting in Jesus alone, who died in payment for your sin and then rose again. And then by the Holy Spirit who dwells in each of His children, begin living that transformed life that God desires and that Jesus made possible for everyone. Praise God for His work, His graciousness, for this gift of the transformed life, a new relationship with God, from that flowing a new life for God. Let's pray. Lord Jesus, thank You again for the gift of Yourself that enables us to be freed from the shackles of sin that otherwise we would be helplessly bound to by Your perfect life. You paid for our sin once and for all. So what a gift to be able to rest in the assurance of a right relationship with You, the holy, living, eternal God. And because of that also, that You've given us a new life in us, a regeneration, that we're able to then live out a life that is transformed to Your glory, that's lived out in grateful praise and thankfulness. Lord Jesus, we pray not only that we would bask in that transformation of life, but we would be eager in our communication of the availability of that life to those around us. So we pray all this in your precious name. Amen.
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Hi there, my name is Maggie. Psalm 32 says, God instructs us and teaches us in the way we should go. If you're seeking direction today, God is faithful to guide you. Here's our next song. 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

Fear has a way of creeping into our thoughts, especially when life feels uncertain. But God keeps reminding us through His Word that He hasn't given us a spirit of fear. Here's our next song. 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
1: With SRN News, I'm Mary Rose. The White House reports some countries are routing exports through third nations to avoid U.S. tariffs. Bob Agnew reports.
2: The report says China has responded to 2018 tariffs by sending goods to other countries for packaging and assembly. White House trade advisor Peter Navarro says China launders exports through more than 40 countries, causing tax revenue losses of $19 to $26 billion each year. China's leader Xi Jinping is scheduled to visit Washington in September. Bob Agnew reporting.
1: The Trump administration is launching a new strategy to tackle homelessness, arguing that treating addiction and mental illness must come before simply providing housing. Correspondent Ron Taylor reports.
3: HUD Secretary Scott Turner says years of housing first policies have fallen short, pointing to statistics showing 75% of homeless Americans struggling with drug addiction and 78% suffer from mental illness. Turner says housing remains important, but housing alone is not enough. The new Treatment First Toolkit, unveiled by HUD and HHS, aims to expand recovery services and connect homeless individuals with addiction and mental health treatment. HHS Secretary Robert F. Kennedy Jr. says lasting recovery starts with effective care, not leaving people trapped in addiction and homelessness. Ron Taylor reporting.
1: Luigi Mangione has pleaded guilty to federal stalking charges in the killing of United Healthcare CEO Brian Thompson. He admitted to following Thompson to an investor conference in 2024 and shooting him on a New York City street. The 28-year-old Mangione acknowledged his actions as at a hastily scheduled hearing in Manhattan. He faces life in prison. This is SRN News. Cohabitation is becoming the norm in this country.
4: The Pew Research Center reports that 77% of all American adults in their 30s or 40s have lived together with a romantic partner without the benefit of marriage. 37% have done so more than once. And the percentages hold remarkably steady across various racial groups and educational cohorts. Cohabitation has simply become normalized across the nation. Pew also reports that most cohabiting relationships last about 18 months. Michael Harrington reporting.
1: A federal judge has ruled Utah can enforce its strict anti-gambling laws against prediction markets like Kalshi and Polymarket. The decision is a victory for states fighting to regulate the platforms, which critics say blur the line between finance and gambling. Kalshi has sued to block Utah's restrictions. This is SRN News. Lions and tigers begin a long-awaited rescue.
5: 30 lions and tigers from a closed Argentine zoo are starting a new life at wildlife sanctuaries in South Africa and the United States. The animals were rescued from the former Luján Zoo northwest of Buenos Aires after years of uncertainty. Four Paws, an international animal welfare group, is overseeing the transfer, calling it one of the largest relocations of captive big cats. The animals will live in expansive enclosures at the sanctuaries. Some cats needed sedation for transport on Friday. The zoo was shut down in 2020 over safety and welfare concerns. Keith Peters reporting.
1: Nearly half of American workers say they may never fully retire. A new Thrivent survey finds only 58% expect to have enough money to retire on time, while more than a third expect to keep working in retirement. More details at srnnews.com.

Hi, my name is Maggie. Here's a quick reminder that God's grace is new every single morning, and that includes today, no matter how it's gone so far. Thanks for joining us today here on KAKN.

This is Maggie on KACAN. Even when God feels silent, He's still present. Isaiah reminds us that God is always at work. If you're in a quiet season right now, don't lose heart. God is closer than you think. Let's head back into the music.

This summer, we're reading through the Book of John, and I am very thankful for all the people who came in and read scripture for us so that we could listen through and read through the Book of John together. Towards the end of the book, John said this in chapter 20. Therefore, many other signs Jesus also performed in the presence of the disciples, which are not written in this book. These have been written so that you may believe that Jesus is the Christ, the Son of God, and that by believing you have life in his name. My hope and prayer is that as you listen, as we read through the book of John together this summer, that God will work in your heart, that you will come to experience Jesus, that you will experience his love, his grace, his forgiveness, and his salvation. If you want to know more about how to accept Jesus as your savior and believing in him and what that looks like, please feel free to reach out. You can give us a call at 907-246-7492, or you can give us an email at info@kacan.org. If you're a cannery worker or a fisherman or even a local who is here and listening and want to know more about what a relationship with Jesus looks like, you're more than welcome to join us at church at Hilltop Christian Fellowship Sundays at 11 o'clock or stop by the net when it's open. We have a lot of people there who, along with handing you a sweet treat or coffee or hot chocolate, they'd love to talk with you as well.

Hi, I'm Dave Perkins. I'm deeply humbled by Jesus' love for us. 1 Peter 3:8 reminds me that Jesus, the perfectly righteous Savior, He suffered once for everyone's sins, to bring rascals like me back into God's presence. With that one act, Jesus constructed a spiritual bridge, like a road over a deep valley with a raging river below. He paved the way for me and you to be with Him for eternity. Isn't that amazing? Just like the song, "Amazing Grace that saved a wretch like me. I once was lost. Now I'm found. I was blind, but now I see."

Hi, everyone. My name is Maggie. You know, I tend to want things figured out quickly, but God is teaching me patience. There are moments when I feel behind or unsure, but Psalm 27 says to wait for the Lord and to take heart. If you're learning to trust in God's timing like I am, you're not alone. Here's our next song on KACAN.

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Thanks for making us a part of your day. You know, my name is Maggie, and I've had some moments where I've felt unqualified for what God was calling me into. I doubted myself and wondered if I was enough. But 2 Corinthians reminds us that God's power is made perfect in our weakness. Let's get back to the music.

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1: With SRN News, I'm Mary Rose. Democratic socialists are racking up wins in Democratic primaries by claiming to represent working class Americans. But a closer look suggests the movement is driven by a very different crowd.
2: Our recent New York Times column notes that just 4% of DSA members hold working class jobs, while 80% of members over the age of 25 have college degrees. It also found that recent DSA-backed candidates perform stronger in highly educated counties, not working class areas. The group's agenda includes higher taxes on the wealthy, policies advancing transgender ideology, and defunding the police, positions critics argue are far removed from the priorities of many blue-collar voters.
1: That's Bernie Bennett reporting. Conservatives say the movement reflects affluent, educated liberals embracing policies they can't afford while claiming to speak for working Americans. New numbers are fueling the debate over which administration delivered better paychecks. Unleashed Prosperity says the comparison between Presidents Biden and President Trump tells a stark story on affordability. Correspondent Ken Lorman has the details.
3: Economist Steve Moore of UP says inflation-adjusted wages, or real wages, fell nearly 4% during the Biden years, reducing Americans' buying power. By contrast, he says real wages under President Trump's current term are up about 1.2%. Moore argues that while the gain is modest, it's a move in the right direction and a sign that workers are finally getting ahead instead of falling behind. Ken Lorman reporting.
1: U.S. Envoy Jared Kushner met with Hamas leaders in Egypt as efforts continue to revive a Gaza ceasefire plan. Officials from Egypt, Qatar, and Turkey joined the talks, focused on Hamas's disarmament. This is SRN News. Hate crimes against Christians in Europe are on the rise.
4: Germany and France lead the way with the most incidents, but the problem is visible all over the continent. The Observatory on Intolerance and Discrimination Against Christians in Europe reports that there were at least 40 anti-Christian attacks in July alone, targeting individuals, places of worship, religious symbols, and cemeteries. The observatory says, quote, the July data continued to demonstrate a persistent pattern across Europe. Michael Harrington reporting.
1: The Trump administration says Medicaid will no longer cover gender transition surgeries or hormone retreatments for transgender minors. The Children's Health Insurance Program will also stop paying for those treatments for people under 19. The move follows a broader effort to end taxpayer funding for such procedures, as 27 states have already restricted them for minors. This is SRN News. The body of the singer Bonnie Tyler has returned to her hometown in Wales.
5: The Grammy-nominated star, known for Total Eclipse of the Heart, died last month in Portugal. She was 75. Locals and fans from the United Kingdom and beyond lined the streets of Mumbles near Swansea to see the hearse, which carried her coffin draped in a Welsh flag. Tyler, born Gaynor Hopkins, earned 3 Grammy nods and was honoured as a member of the Order of the British Empire in 2022. She was a coal miner's daughter from Skewen in Wales. A celebration of her life is planned for Monday in Swansea. Karen Shamas, London.
1: Arizona State University is launching a bachelor's degree in content creation, blending media stories with courses in podcasting, production, and on-camera skills. Critics question the value of the major, while supporters say it prepares students for careers. More details, srnnews.com.

Psalm 46 verses 1 through 3 says this. God is our refuge and strength, the very present help in trouble. Therefore, we will not fear though the earth gives way, though the mountains be moved into the heart of the sea, though its waters roar and foam, though the mountains tremble at its swelling.

Hey, my name is Maggie. Thanks for joining us today here on The Voice of Bristol Bay. Times and areas of concern and uncertainty can bring many opportunities to trust in and fully rely on God's faithfulness and timing. Isaiah 43 verses 1 and 2 says this, "But now thus says the Lord, your creator, O Jacob, and he who formed you, O Israel, do not fear, for I have redeemed you. I have called you by name, you are mine. When you pass through the waters, I will be with you, and through the rivers they will not overflow you. When you walk through the fire, you will not be scorched, nor will the flame burn you. When you go through hard times, God is with you." What a comfort that thought is. You are not alone, and you are loved.

Isaiah 28:16 says this, "Therefore, thus says the Lord, behold, I am laying in Zion a stone, a tested stone, a costly cornerstone for the foundation, firmly placed. He who believes in it will not be disturbed." God is our foundation, firmly placed. Following him comes at a cost, turning away from our sinful desires, sometimes stepping out in faith. If we believe in him, if we trust him and make God our foundation, he promises that we will not be disturbed. Now, this doesn't mean that we won't have hard times or struggles, but it does mean that when those times come, we will have a tested stone, a firm foundation to stand on.

Hi, my name is Maggie. Thanks for joining us today here on KACAN Radio. A couple years ago, I had just graduated from college and had no idea what God had next for me. Now, my mom gave me a card that had Jeremiah 29:11 on it. It says, "For I know the plans I have for you, says the Lord. They are plans for good and not for evil, to give you a future and a hope." Inside the card, she wrote, "This is still true today. The Lord has a plan for you. He already knows how this will all work out. Trust Him with all your heart. He will be with you and guide you. Seek Him." This encouraged me greatly then, and in various times throughout the last couple of years. To echo her words, this is true for you today, wherever you are. God has a plan for you. Maybe this year brings uncertainty. Maybe you're in a time of transition like I was and have no idea how things will turn out. Let's trust God and seek Him together this year.

Hi, I'm Maggie. Thanks for making KCAN a part of your day. We're glad you're here. You know, there are two words that bring comfort and joy and relief to me as I read through the book of Romans. But God. In the chapters leading up to that verse, Paul talks about our sinful nature, righteousness, and justification. As I read through it, the weight of my sin, the realization of my need for a Savior, stares me in the face. Romans 5 verse 8 says, "But God demonstrates His own love towards us in this, that while we were yet sinners, Christ died for us." God loves you, so much so that He sent His Son to die for you, for your sins, so that you can have the opportunity to spend eternity with Him. Have you accepted Jesus as your Savior? It's my prayer that you, wherever you are, will experience God's love and come to know Him as your Savior. Let's ponder that as we head into this next song.

Hey there, you're listening to KACAN Radio. I'm Maggie, and I'm really glad you chose to spend a little bit of your day with us. If today feels a little heavy, just know that you don't have to carry it alone. God walks with you through every part of it. Let's keep the music going.

My name is Maggie, and one of my favorite things about Christian radio is that I love how God can use something as simple as a song to encourage our hearts. So let's stay encouraged today as we listen together here on The Voice of Bristol Bay.

Psalm 118, verse 24 reminds us that this is the day the Lord has made. So wherever you are, let's choose joy together as we head into the next song.

But now, thus says the Lord, who created you, O Jacob, he who formed you, O Israel, fear not, for I have redeemed you. I have called you by name, and you are mine. When you pass through the waters, I will be with you, and through the rivers, they will not overwhelm you. When you walk through the fire, you shall not be burned, and the flame shall not consume you. Isaiah 43, verse 1 and 2.

Hey, my name is Maggie. You know, there are moments where I feel spiritually tired and need to be reminded that God's grace is enough. I don't have to be strong all the time. God is strong for me. If today feels heavy, rest in His grace. Let's worship together in this next song.

Thanks for joining us today here on KACAN. Isaiah 41 verse 10 tells us not to be afraid because God is with us and He strengthens us. Let that truth settle in as we head into this next song.

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1: SRN News, I'm Mary Rose. Critics of the Trump administration are facing a strong pushback.
2: Conservatives are refuting claims that the Trump administration is falling short, pointing to a series of major wins. They say the border has been secured, wall construction has restarted, and mass deportations are underway. Supporters are also highlighting the elimination of DEI programs, rising military recruitment, and cuts to left-wing NGO funding. On the economy, they note lower inflation and stronger retirement accounts, along with a tougher stance against Iran and terrorist groups. Willie Nelson, Washington.
1: A red state AG's warning about financial discrimination against an ammo maker pays off. Correspondent Ron Taylor reports.
3: West Virginia Attorney General J.B. McCuskey investigated payment processors Bill.com, Ramp, and First Internet Bank of Indiana for denying services to Kent Cartridge Company due to its ammunition production, citing compliance restrictions. Following warning letters under the state's FIND Act, the companies pledged not to discriminate against lawful firearm businesses, with Bill.com entering a business relationship with the ammo maker. Ron Taylor reporting.
1: Tens of thousands are still without power across Hawaii as Tropical Storm Lala starts to wind down. Officials are urging people to stay off the roads until crews are able to assess the damage and begin clearing roads and bridges. Governor Josh Green says one person was killed in a storm-related car accident. At a news briefing Sunday, officials said 100 homes have been damaged or destroyed on the Big Island of Hawaii, where heavy flooding was reported. A suspect is in custody following a shooting that wounded five people at Virginia State University early Saturday. The 19-year-old suspect was arrested about 12 hours later. This is SRN News. Who is having abortions in this country?
4: According to a report from the Pew Research Center, most of the abortions that take place each year are sought by women in their 20s, 57%. Another 31% of abortions were given to women in their 30s. There is very little abortion amongst teens or women 40 and up. The Pew study also indicates the vast majority of women who seek abortion are unmarried, 88%. Black women are the most likely to have an abortion, 39%. Michael Harrington reporting.
1: Americans are becoming less religious, with daily prayer rates declining since 2007, and nearly 3 in 10 now identifying as religiously unaffiliated. Still, faith remains a major part of U.S. public life. About two-thirds of Americans say religion is important daily, and American Christians are far more likely to pray regularly than Christians in Europe. This is SRN News. An eight-day halt of avocado imports from Mexico's main avocado-producing state has been lifted.
5: Orchard supervisor Jesus Mendez says the halt in production had an economic impact on both producers and workers. Michoacán is Mexico's main avocado-producing state and also a region where four cartels designated by the Trump administration as terrorist organizations operate. U.S. authorities fully lifted the restrictions after more Mexican troops were deployed in the region. Avocado producer Luis Manuel Soto says more troops bring more peace of mind because he says his life has repeatedly been threatened. He says, "I think we can work more comfortably, do our jobs better, and hopefully they will continue providing security so that everyone in Michoacán can move forward." I'm Donna Water.
1: Americans unexpectedly cut their spending in July by the biggest drop since May 2025. More details at srnnews.com.
6: Sir Ernest Shackleton. Perhaps the last great explorer of his kind, a ship's captain and an expedition leader determined to conquer Antarctica. He became a great hero, leading his crew to safety after their ship was crushed by the ice.

Shackleton went on to lead other expeditions. In fact, he was setting out on one when he died of a heart attack in the 20s on his ship at just the age of 47. Named Quest, that ship, too, would have a storied life. Later, a minesweeper in World War II, but finally sinking off the coast of Newfoundland in the 60s. A few days ago, that wreckage was finally located and recalled to mind the hero who once sailed her on his adventures. Heroes, adventures, rescues, courage. They thrill our hearts when we hear such stories, but there is only one great story that stands above them all, and that's the true story. That's all about Jesus. Welcome to Haven on the Weekend. I'm David Wolin, and on this program today, we are sharing the great story that's all about Jesus. I do hope you're enjoying your weekend as we wrap up this current series, The King We Need. I've enjoyed our time in God's Word in the Old Testament and telling those familiar stories of Samuel and Saul and David, three unmistakable figures in God's great drama of redemption history, each one so different from each other, and yet all of them pointing us to Jesus in completely different ways. Some of it is inspiring, some of it is tragic, but in every case, including the life of David, the message between the lines is, no, even this great leader is not the king we need. But one day he would come. The king we need was promised to David that he would come from his line. And today we're going to look at the latter half of David's life. It's not a pleasant picture. Deceit, dysfunction, and dissonance. In so many ways, a departure from where he started as a man after God's own heart. And yet, this king was one who also got low before God. He repented of his many sins, and he did find forgiveness. There is so much to gain by leaning in to the dissonance of David's life. And in our time together today, we will do just that. But first, I want to give you an opportunity now to get your copy of Christ in All the Scriptures, recently released from Haven in hardback, helping every reader to see more and more of the great story pointing to Jesus on every page of God's Word. The subtitle of the book is Reading and Praying Through the Bible in a Year, but if you're doing your Bible reading on your own plan, this is still a useful companion for you as you draw nearer to Christ in His Word. We have your copy waiting for you. 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And it seems fitting for the ending of this series about the king we need. I just couldn't resist. Here's the throwback from Andre Crouch.

This is Haven Today. I'm David Wolin, and that was a classic from Andre Crouch, Soon and Very Soon. And if you weren't moving during that one, I think your volume's down too low. That's the promise. We're going to see the King. We're going to see Jesus, we who have believed and are calling upon his name for salvation. And as we open God's word today, let's hear him speaking to us from Deuteronomy chapter 6 through Moses. Moses is addressing the people of Israel now on the edge of the promised land. When the Lord your God brings you into the land that he swore to your fathers, to Abraham, to Isaac, and to Jacob, to give you with great and good cities that you did not build, and houses full of good things that you did not fill, and cisterns that you did not dig, and vineyards, and olive trees that you did not plant, and when you eat and are full, then take care lest you forget the Lord, who brought you out of the land of Egypt, out of the house of slavery. There's something, isn't there, about comfort and abundance that works against us in this fallen world. By God's grace, it will not always be this way. The new heavens and the new earth promised in Revelation will be full of God's presence and peace and a kind of prosperity that will not turn our hearts from the Lord. It will not corrupt God's people in any way. For then we will be like Christ, united with him into eternity. But then and there, in Deuteronomy and also here and now, comfort and abundance often does have that negative effect. What does it do, even to believers in Jesus? It makes us forgetful. We forget whose hands those gifts have come from. We imagine it came from us, that we're responsible. We're trusting in ourselves. But when trials and pressures come, and they do come, do we run to the Lord? Do we remember that he is our deliverance and our shield and our refuge and the anchor of our souls? Or do we turn to our personal idols of preference for escape or rescue? What a mercy of God it is that he calls us back to himself again and again through his word, by his spirit, through the counsel of godly people around us who join with the Apostle Paul recalling these words from 2 Timothy. Remember Jesus Christ, risen from the dead, the offspring of David, as preached in my gospel, for which I am suffering, bound with chains as a criminal, but the word of God is not bound. God's firm foundation stands, bearing this seal, the Lord knows those who are his, and let everyone who names the name of the Lord depart from iniquity. May this be true today in my life and in your life as we rightly regard ourselves and rightly look to Christ, who is our only hope in life and death. Well, the words of Moses we just heard were written to the Israelites who would soon be taking possession of the land, and indeed they would forget the Lord. The book of Judges tells that story. But then, more than 400 years later, David sits on Israel's throne as king. And in so many ways, his life is a shining example to follow. A man who loved the Lord, who trusted and sought the Lord, who worshiped him with all of his might, and yet a man who was a sinner, and who repented, yes, of his sin before the Lord, and the Lord did not reject him. I don't think anyone would disagree that among Israel's kings, David stands the tallest. He's the best earthly king of Israel. But as the saying goes, the best of men are men at best. And so today we're wrapping up our series in 1 and 2 Samuel. It began with the prophet Samuel himself, who is Israel's leader before the era of kings, from there to Saul, now to David. And I think if you were to ask someone, maybe in your church, what's the most famous story about David? I'll bet the majority would point to the story of David and Goliath. And for good reason, but from the Bible's perspective, that was not the greatest or most famous moment of David's life. No, the pinnacle came when the Lord rejected David as the builder of a house for the Lord and instead told him that he, the Lord, would build a house for David. From his line would arise the greatest of the great, the King of Kings, whose kingdom and throne would endure forever. This was the beginning of Israel's great messianic expectation, and it's an expectation that fills the Psalms and the prophets, and it filled the hearts of Israel when so many centuries later, that one, the Messiah, is born. And that moment for David was the greatest moment of his life in 2 Samuel 7.
But as we draw this series now to a close, we're shifting to the latter half of David's life following that moment. Our series is called The King We Need for a reason, and it's because the king God's people truly needed never sat upon a throne in Jerusalem. Samuel was not that king. Saul was a king like all the other nations. He didn't love or serve the Lord from his heart. And David, for all of his virtues and glory, turns out not to be the king Israel or we ultimately need. And so we'll cover the highlights of the rest of David's life today, and I'll break that down into four sections: deliverance, deceit, dysfunction, and dissonance. Now, the deliverance part, 2 Samuel gives us, comes in a rapid-fire summary. Short accounts: victory, victory, victory. First, it's the Philistines, then the Moabites, the Arameans, the Ammonites, the Edomites, and the point of it all is that David just gets stronger and stronger. So far, so good. But remember the words of Moses to Israel? Take care lest you forget the Lord, who brought you out of the land of Egypt, out of the house of slavery. Applied to David, someone wisely might have said to him, take care, King David, lest you forget the Lord, who fought your battles for you, made you a king, made an everlasting covenant with you, and has been with you at every step. But before we move on, this is a good place to stop and reflect on your own life. David spent much of his life in a long season of great struggle, but what about you? Has the Lord brought you through that and into a season of abundance? Has the Lord blessed the work of your hands? Has he given you, in worldly terms, safety, security, material, comforts, means? Are you at a place in your life where you can look back and see the Lord's hand in all of this? Now, of course, I know there are many listening now who might say, no, I'm still struggling. If so, take heart, believer. The Lord is with you in all of life's valleys. But if or when he brings you out, remember, blessings are only blessings if you steward them to his glory and remain faithful to the Lord Jesus with your eyes on him. And unfortunately, we are so prone to forget. Now, I don't know about you, but to some degree, each day I wake up forgetful, or at least fretful, many mornings, maybe most mornings. And I need more than a cup of coffee. I need a dose of humility before the Lord as I give it all back to him again. You see, the more that we think we're self-dependent or self-made, the more in danger we are. And so it was with David. His glory days and his reign are short-lived. The deceit now enters the picture. This is chapter 11. The storyline shifts. David takes the wife of Uriah. Her name was Bathsheba. And at best, it's adultery, but it doesn't stop there. Lies follow. An attempt to cover it up by bringing her husband Uriah, a soldier, home from the front lines. She's pregnant by David. But perhaps if Uriah comes home and sleeps with his wife, he'll think the child is his own, and David's great sin can be swept under the rug. Well, if you know the story, you know that Uriah was a man with a level of integrity far surpassing David's in that moment. Knowing his fellow soldiers were at war, he would not give himself comforts and privileges they did not have, and so he refused to go home. And now the deceit reaches a level which surely David, in those earlier years of his life, would never have dreamed himself capable of. He gives orders that Uriah be placed in the fighting where surely he will be killed. Uriah dies. Bathsheba becomes David's wife. Did David really think the Lord would not see? That he would get away with this? How could he have deceived himself? There are so many accounts, not only in the Bible, but even recently in the news, great leaders, ministry leaders even, highly thought of, but their entire ministry and reputation and legacy was brought down, irreversibly marred by their sinful actions. I recall reading how Billy Graham and his closest friends were exceedingly wise in their early ministry. They made a pact together, known as the Modesto Manifesto, or as some call it now, the Billy Graham Rule. And they promised to each other to uphold four commitments. And they structured their lives and their ministry accordingly, with awareness that the devil's playbook in the Bible is just as effective now. The first rule was related to money, and they had seen what no accountability over finances could do as ministry leaders enriched themselves excessively under the guise of doing the Lord's work.
and they took steps to prevent that possibility. The second rule was around the danger of sexual immorality. And there are so many examples, but I think David and Bathsheba probably looms largest in most of our minds. These men back then, they knew that they would be traveling often, Billy Graham and others, and they knew they'd be tempted, so they took practical steps to guard themselves. The third rule was to beware of becoming too separated from the local church and to be critical of various churches and pastors. This they also did not do. And then lastly, they were concerned about publicity. They promised to each other that they would not exaggerate their success or inflate their numbers. Such deceptions would not be pleasing to the Lord and would discredit his work in evangelism. Now, what do you and I do with those things today? Well, personally, I just want to tell you those are rules I'm committed to in just my own life and my own ministry here at Haven. But beyond that, speaking to us all, there is wisdom in adding safeguards to your life. You are a sinner. Your heart and my heart is prone to wander. What that looks like is different from one person to the next, but take an assessment of your heart. Make some sober-minded decisions and don't do it alone. Do it in community. It's only helpful before you're in a place of great temptation. This is biblical wisdom, and we'll find it in places like Proverbs 5, verses 7 and 8. Now then, my sons, listen to me. Do not turn aside from what I say. Keep to a path far from her. He's speaking of the adulteress, the red light district, so to speak. Do not go near the door of her house. Well, may the Lord give you and me wisdom to follow his leading in this, to guard our paths, to help us live in the light with other believers who can help us along the way. But as for David, this sin was very costly. Not only did the child die, but from here on out, it's almost as though an infection of dysfunction just begins to ripple its way across David's household and family. And then we'll move fast. I won't stop to tell each story. I'll just call them to mind. David's son, Amnon, and his sister, Tamar. Like father, sadly, like son. But in at least one category, this one was worse. And then like a chain of dominoes, in revenge, David's son, Absalom, kills his brother, Amnon. But now Absalom is playing the deceiver. He's secretly finding ways to bribe and influence Israel's most prominent people to win them over to himself, to turn them against his father, David. And before you know it, there's a coup. A palace takeover. David and everyone loyal to him are on the run for their lives. And it turns into another civil war. Absalom's forces are defeated in the end, and then helplessly hanging stuck in a tree, Absalom is murdered by David's right-hand man. Like I said, first it was David's deceit. After that, it's dysfunction after dysfunction. How did the reign of Israel's greatest king degenerate into such tabloid-worthy drama and disaster? There is much that could be said, I think, about the latter part of David's life, far more than we have time for now, but I do want to draw our attention to two amazing things that can give us hope and courage in our own lives, all coming from this flyover over the latter part of David's life. And first, I want you to see how David is pointing us to Christ. His rule and his reign foreshadowed the rule and reign of Christ. That's true as David stands before Israel's greatest enemy, Goliath, representing the nation as he single-handedly defeats the giant. He does it in a way no one saw coming. You could say that of Christ, couldn't you? And like David, the coming Messiah would be born in Bethlehem, the overlooked son, but the anointed son, who would also go and spend time in the wilderness, pursued and persecuted by the rulers of this world, by the devil himself, and waiting to take his throne. And like David, Christ will reign, but in a new Jerusalem, the rightful and perfectly righteous king, the fulfillment of God's great covenant. But David's failures are also pointing us to Christ, and I think that's so important to see. This is the fourth D of this message today. It's the dissonance. David's life is amazing. Yes, he wrote so many of the Psalms. He was filled with the Spirit of God, the man after God's own heart. But so much of his life was disastrous. And we don't need to gloss over the things that make us squirm. Instead, we should let them drive us to Christ and remind us that we are no better.
King David is not the king that we need. And today, no politician, no leader, no president, no earthly royalty is. Such people have a brief moment, and whatever they do, it will be imperfect and limited. The great hope of God's people is Christ alone. He alone is righteous and holy and perfect and good with an undivided heart. Samuel was right when he warned the people that their kings would take. But the Lord Jesus is the Lord of heaven and earth, and everything belongs to him, and he is the king who gives. Do you know him? Do you love him? Are you serving him? Are you trusting him? Have you believed in his sacrifice for you, that his death paid for your sins, and that in his resurrection you have certain hope of being raised with him? Well, if not, let today be the day you put your trust in him. He was the king even David needed, and he's the king we need as well. And now as we come to a close today, hear these words from David. They were true for him, and they're true for all of us who are in Christ. The Lord makes firm the steps of the one who delights in him. Though he may stumble, he will not fall, for the Lord upholds him with his hand. This is Haven Today. I'm David Wolin, and I'm so glad you were able to spend some time with me today looking to the King whose name is above every other name. Even in the Old Testament, as our friend, the author Sally Lloyd-Jones, likes to say, every story whispers his name. And in the New Testament, every story is shouting it, magnifying it, and we do the same here at Haven Today. And at the macro level, we long to see our world transformed and the church revived. But those big changes happen when within our own hearts, at the individual level, we are beholding the Lord Jesus afresh and actively responding to his call to us when he says, come follow me. And here at Haven, we published a unique book, a devotional resource called Christ in All the Scriptures. It's designed to help every reader behold Christ in new ways and in new places in Scripture. The subtitle is Reading and Praying Through the Bible in a Year. And if you want to read at that pace, this book can help you do that. But if you're moving through God's Word a little slower, that's all right. This resource will still be a tremendous blessing as you draw nearer to Christ. It's our way of saying thank you for helping Haven with your gift as we approach the end of the summer. Well, a gift of any amount does start with a phone call. 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I'm David Wolin, inviting you to come back and join us next week. We'll be keeping it all about Jesus, as we always do. It's the great story here on Haven Today.

Hi, I'm Dave Perkins. Years ago, I was going through a really tough time. Relationships were falling apart. My financial situation was not good. Things looked very dark. I just didn't see any way out. I knew that turning to God was the only way to seek help, but I felt like He wasn't listening and He wasn't doing anything to help me. I felt the Lord speak to me and remind me that He had given me a future and a hope. I just need to trust the Lord. That didn't fix any problems right away, but at that moment my heart was changed. I trusted and loved God. Years later, I am positive that the moment I changed my attitude to trust and love God was the beginning of Him being able to work all things to good for those who love Him, who have been called according to His purposes, a verse from Romans 8:28. If you can relate to my story, try loving and trusting God. He can work out all the things to good when it doesn't even seem like there's any way out.

Now to him who is able to do far more abundantly than all that we ask or think, according to the power at work within us, to him be glory in the church and in Christ Jesus throughout all generations, forever.